0: 5 o'clock, which is high tea. The food is absolutely incredibly good.
1: Oh,
0: absolutely incredibly good. Yeah, so I was very, very pleased I came.
1: Yes, I've seen this house many times because I volunteer in the hospital, and of course I see it every time I go to the hospital.
0: I worked in that hospital for 40 years. And I never knew this existed. I worked in the A&E department for years. Really? But of course I was used to go that way. Yes. I never came this way.
1: and were you a nurse or something? Or?
0: Yes, I was, yeah.
1: Is that your background?
0: Yeah.
1: Nursing?
0: Yeah.
1: And did you? Where did you start?
0: I trained at Cheltenham in 1949, so that'll tell you. Yeah, your first year after the NHS.
1: And you're born and bred Gloucestershire?
0: No, Birmingham.
1: All right.
0: But I've lived here since I was... Since 1947 I lived in Cheltenham, so...
1: Yeah. Did your parents move here or something?
0: No, I moved for a job. I did nursery nurses training and I went to Bristol to work, and then I worked back up here as a nanny, and then I decided I'd like to do general nursing, and that's how it all started.
1: Is that how... The rest is history, is it?
0: The rest is history, yeah. I could write a book on that alone.
1: and also, you've been telling me that you're up to all sorts of fundraising, particularly quite hairy fundraising, like wing walking.
0: It was fun.
1: Tell me about that.
0: Well, as I said before, it's a challenge, and you think, what can you do? You know, you're limited to what you can do, and we try wing walking. Never tried it, never been there. I went up to the airport, met Mike Dennis, the pilot, and said, could I try and see if I can get up there? Because I can't get up there, what's the point?
1: Yeah, could get up onto the wing, you mean?
0: Get up onto the seat at the top.
1: Yes.
0: And can you imagine having everybody there and you can't get up? So I did it in 3 years ago, this year, and next year we're going to do it again.
1: Okay. And 3 years ago you did it for...
0: Sue Ryder.
1: All right, you raised money for that.
0: Yeah, and Cobalt the year before and the Air Ambulance the year before.
1: Oh, very good.
0: It's next year for Abbeyfield.
1: Have you booked a date yet or not?
0: No, it's going to be April and May, we think. We thought we'd let everybody perhaps try and do a little something. Not do what I'm doing, but all in those weeks, somebody said they could arrange a table tennis match or do different things, but for the same fund.
1: Yeah, so you got.
0: It's all in the planning at the moment.
1: So will you be raising money for Abbeyfield as an organisation or just for this house?
0: We thought all three houses could possibly do something.
1: Yes.
0: And then when we've got it for the three of us, we can divide whatever we get and then, you know, use for whatever we want.
1: And are you involving other people from Presbury and Cirencester?
0: Yeah, that's Cirencester, Presbury and us. This is the plan. Is the plan.
1: Your joint.
0: Yeah. Hopefully, anyways.
1: Yeah.
0: And everybody could do something, you know. Somebody's got some gift or other. Somebody said, even a day's silence, well, that'd be good. I said, I couldn't do that one.
1: So, yeah, but this wing walking is quite something for a lady of your age, because you're now, how old are you now?
0: I'm 89.
1: 89. Amazing. So you first did it when you were what, 86?
0: 87, 88, 89, three years.
1: That is quite something.
0: Yes.
1: Yeah, there is I'm sure there's a clip on YouTube of you doing it, because I've seen it.
0: Yeah.
1: Your last one.
0: Not this year so much, but the year before, there was a lot of publicity, television publicity. I went into a restaurant in Montpellier one day with my friends having a coffee, and a lady said, I saw you on television this morning. Well, I didn't see it. And she said, you're going to do a wing walk, aren't you? And I said, yes. And she gave me £40. And the man in the shop, in the cafe, said, well done. And he gave me some money as well.
1: Oh,
0: and I came out of there with 60 quid. I could not believe it. And then it all sort of snowballed and went on. But my funniest thing I saw did was, when I did it last time, it was Cheltenham Gold Cup Day. And on the Standard, Cheltenham Standard, the free paper like the Metro, headlines, Cheltenham Gold Cup. And on the front is a big page of me on the airplane, saying on a wing and a prayer. And I thought, it's Cheltenham Gold Cup. And they got this big picture of me on. And I didn't know about it. And my son in Australia said, "Mum, I've just had a message I see in the Cheltenham Standard." I said, "There's no such paper." "Yes, there is." I said, "There is no such paper." I went to W.H. Smith. They said, "No, no such paper." Then somebody said, "Yes, it's a free paper like the Metro." Friends of ours in Churchtown sent a copy of it to my son in Australia. My son in Australia told me. I just think that's so funny.
1: Yes, it is.
0: That it's Cheltenham Gold Cup, and then there's a big picture of me on the front.
1: Well, it's incredible. How much money did you raise?
0: So, 3,700 for the... About over 8,000 for the three times I've done it.
1: That's amazing.
0: Yeah.
1: Really amazing at your age, too.
0: Yeah.
1: And you're going to do something even more hair-raising next year, aren't you? You're planning, anyway.
0: Planning to do a zip wire and an abseil. I don't know quite where. Won't be where I've got to climb up. It's just where I can go on the top. Oh, they used to do it on the top of Eagle Star, didn't
1: they? Did.
0: I don't know where they're still doing it.
1: Yeah, I don't know. I know that they have done it on
0: yeah.
1: Eagle Star.
0: Yeah.
1: And the zip wire, of course, that I think you were telling me earlier, is in Wales.
0: Wales, yeah.
1: Across a
0: yeah.
1: canyon.
0: That's right, yeah.
1: It's one of the longest zip wires, I think, in the country.
0: Yeah, but I say it's all over in a minute, so...
1: And you reach phenomenal speeds.
0: 225 miles an hour, apparently, at the bottom.
1: Gosh.
0: First time you've blinked, you're there, aren't you?
1: And you do it lying down, don't you?
0: Lying down, yeah.
1: Yes,
0: that's
1: underneath the wires.
0: It would be better for me than doing it any other way.
1: Yes. Best of luck.
0: Thank you.
1: For when you do it next year. Keep in touch, and you know, we look forward to hearing all about it. No doubt it'll be in the local paper.
0: Well, I don't know about that.
1: Well,
0: sometimes
1: it deserves to be.
0: I think they got a bit bored with it this year. I think, God, not again. But after I'd done it, when I was then, I was this last year, 89, a lady, 91-year-old, did it. And apparently she had said, her son said, "Oh, look at this 87-year-old done a wing walk." She says, "Well, I can do that." And she did it, and she's 91. And I rang Pilot Mike and said, "How dare you take anybody older than me?" And he said, "It was nothing to do with me, Betty. She went from Wrencombe."
1: Yes.
0: So I wrote to Wrencombe and asked them to forward a letter to her, because I know they wouldn't give me her address. So I got her name, and so I wrote the letter, and they forwarded it for her. And I had a nice call back, and I put a card and said, "Congratulations, even though you've upstaged me." But I'd sent a cheque to put into her charity, whatever. I didn't want... It was Alzheimer's she did, I don't know. I just made out a cheque and left a space.
1: Well,
0: but I had a very nice phone call back from her, so...
1: Well, that's nice.
0: Yeah. Yeah.
1: So, I mean, what's the oldest person who's done...
0: A 93-year-old man has done it.
1: Right, so you've got a... Oh dear! So you've got a few more, well, 4 more years to live then.
0: Yeah.
1: To beat that.
0: Yeah, I will.
1: I'm sure. You know,
0: I will. I can. If I can, I will. Then put it that way.
1: That's fantastic.
0: If I can't
1: really
0: do well, you know.
1: You've chosen a track of music, have you? You'd like to hear?
0: Yes, I always look on the bright side of life. I think we should. That's a very good thing to think of.
1: Indeed.
0: Instead of always looking on the black side of it.
1: And you've chosen it because you like the...
0: I like that. That's me.
1: Yes.
0: I look on the upside. I'm probably a bit too flippant in a lot of ways, but what's the good of being miserable?
1: Absolutely.
0: Anything you can gain, I feel, bend over backwards to do anything... If there's anything that can be done, I'll bend over backwards to do it. If you can't do it, you just have to accept it. And, you know, it's people sort of no good living on if only. We can all look back and say, I shouldn't have done that in the past. But if you can hand on heart say, I did the best I could at that time as I saw fit. I mean, I look back and I can see a lot of mistakes I made over the years. And I think there isn't a living soul that hasn't sometimes looked back and thought, well, perhaps... Perhaps I shouldn't have done that.
1: Well, let's have a listen to Always Look on the Bright Side of Life.
2: Some things in life are bad. They can really make you mad. Other things just make you swear and curse. When you're chewing on life's gristle, don't grumble, give a whistle.

0: on said, they'll never make that money, mate.
1: That was Always Look on the Bright Side of Life, which is Betty's choice. I'm now talking to Derry, who's a resident at the Abbeyfield House in Cheltenham. Hello, Derry.
2: Hello.
1: Nice to see you. Thanks for taking you. Part. So how long have you been a resident here?
2: I think just over 2 years.
1: Right. And where were you before? What were you doing before?
2: Before I came here, my wife and I had moved into a flat in Cheltenham. Mm.
1: Right. And it became difficult for you to...
2: Yeah, well, if I can explain something. Mm. I know Mike Beacon and the chair here. They've been good friends for a long time. And they wanted me here. They said this is the best. My wife had died. Mm-hmm. Jenny is the chair here, and she was on my staff when I was a head teacher.
1: Oh, right.
2: So that's how I'm here.
1: And where were you a head teacher?
2: Head teacher at Rowan Field in Cheltenham.
1: Yes.
2: And before that, I was head of a school, new school in Huntington. And before that, I was head teacher in Germany, in BAOR. I started off in Osnabrück, opened a new school built by the Germans for the British. From there, I went to a place called Celle, which is a lovely town in Germany. And there I had American children and British children. And from there I went to headquarters of BAOR in Mönchengladbach. And then I came back to England.
1: Okay. So you've always been in teaching?
2: Yes.
1: And you're not originally from this part of the world, are you?
2: I'm from the best part of the world.
1: Yeah, I thought I detected a slight... whereabouts in Wales are you from?
2: I'm from a little place called Nant y Moel. And Nant y Moel had a gold medal winner there, Lynn Davis, who I know well. He won the gold medal in the long jump.
1: Yes.
2: And I also know a very good friend of mine, Windsor Davis.
1: Yeah, the actor.
2: The actor. He was
1: in All Right, in Age
2: of Apartment. That's it, yes.
1: Yeah. Marvellous guy.
2: Yeah. And he used to call for me every morning. He lived at the top of Nant y Moel, and I lived at the bottom. And he used to knock at the door and say, Derry's ready. I'd love to meet him again, because he was such a good friend.
1: Yes. And is that up the valleys somewhere?
2: Yeah. It's in, well, Nant y Moel is at the top of the Ogmo Valley. So...
1: Which runs from Cardiff, is it?
2: Oh, it's 9 miles from Bridgend.
1: Okay, yeah. So you're a valley person, really?
2: I'm a very ardent valley person.
1: and you support Wales in every way, do you?
2: Of course I do.
1: Yes. What, rugby?
2: I played for Birmingham.
1: Did you?
2: Yes. I taught in Birmingham, and I played for a team called the City Officials, and I noticed there was a new spectator looking particularly at me, and it was a Birmingham committee member. And he'd been told to come and have a look at me. Now, when you think I was 8 stone 6, and you see them now, don't you?
1: Yes.
2: 18 stone. So what I did, I did the sensible thing. When a big 16 stone man was running towards me, I'd get out of his way.
1: Yeah, sidestep.
2: Yeah, I more than once.
1: And what were you, a scrum half or something?
2: No, I was a wing three quarter.
1: A wing three quarter wing.
2: Yeah, I could do the 100 yards in 10.2. So.
1: Oh, God.
2: I could go quite fast over the first 50 yards, and that was enough, you know.
1: Yeah, to get the ball down, score the yeah. try. So you watch Wales on the TV.
2: I
1: guess you went to Cardiff Arms Park, did you?
2: Oh, of course I did.
1: Yes.
2: Yeah.
1: When I lived in Wales, I went to Cardiff Arms Park several times.
2: Did you?
1: Ah. Yes, and it's an experience I shall never forget. And I guess it's the same with you, yes? You know, you've got to have been to the Arms Park.
2: I take it you played rugby.
1: No, well, I did at school, but I never played after school. But I used to love them. We lived in Wales at one stage. And
2: Where?
1: I lived in Crickhowell.
2: Oh, Crickhowell, yeah.
1: And I worked down in Newport, in Cross Keys, at one stage. So I used to travel down there.
2: Yeah.
1: And I got to know some friends down there, and one of them had a dementia ticket, yeah. And it's right over the halfway line up in the stand at the Arms Park. But I remember going into the enclosure, because in those days you stood, didn't you, to watch?
2: Oh, yeah, yeah.
1: Which you must have done, out in the rain and everything.
2: Yes, yes.
1: I mean, those were the days when Wales had some fantastic players. They do now, of course. Do you watch the football at all? Do you like the...
2: I have to. My son, who is more soccer than rugby, I don't talk to him always because I don't agree with him. He prefers soccer to rugby. And I can't believe a son of mine would ever demean himself.
1: No, to like football over rugby.
2: Yeah.
1: So you've been here for 2 years, you were saying?
2: Well, over 2 years, I think, yeah.
1: Yeah. And you're happy here?
2: Oh, yes. I think I think that this is the best Abbeyfield. I've been to others, just to visit.
1: This is the most friendly.
2: Oh, yeah.
1: Yeah. Well, it's got a lovely atmosphere.
2: I mean, I'm the only man. Can you imagine that? Yeah.
1: Yeah.
2: Yeah. So I lock my door at night to make sure that nothing can come in.
1: Yeah, so that women can't get in. Just
2: you mind your own business.
3: That's wishful thinking.
1: Oh, dear,
2: No, it's very good. And we've got a very good cook, Jen. Yeah, she's very good.
1: So you're getting some nice meals and nice company. So what more could you wish?
2: Some of them.
1: Oh, dear. So you've come along with a choice of music you'd like us to play?
2: Yeah. The first one is Frank Sinatra.
1: Yes.
2: My Way.
1: Right. Yeah.
2: And the second one, we'll keep a welcome in any choir that sings that takes me back to Wales.
1: Yes. We'll keep a welcome in the hillside. Yes, we'll get that. We'll get a track sung by a Welsh choir.
2: Great.
1: Okay.
2: Great.
1: And of course, My Way is a wonderful, wonderful song by Frank Sinatra. Let's have a listen, first of all, to My Way by Frank Sinatra. And then we'll play There'll Be a Welcome in the Hillside.

0: That was There'll Be a Welcome in the Hillside, and before that, My Way by Frank Sinatra. And those were requested by Derry. I'm now talking to Olga from the Abbeyfield House in Cheltenham. Welcome, Olga.
1: Thank you.
0: Nice to see you. So how long have you been a resident here?
1: I've been here about 7 years.
0: And where were you before? What were you doing before?
1: I had my own bungalow, and I had been teaching, but I had retired and decided to move in here.
0: So where did you teach?
1: When I was in Cheltenham, I taught at Battledown Hospital.
0: All right.
1: But before that, I'd been teaching in Yorkshire.
0: So were you teaching nursing or something?
1: No, I was teaching children in hospital.
0: Oh, were you?
1: Yeah. When I was teaching in other hospitals other than Cheltenham, it was an orthopaedic hospital, and children were in for a lot longer than they are now. And school was part of life there. And they couldn't go to school, but school went to them. And I was in an orthopaedic hospital where we had four wards, a nursery ward, boys' ward, a senior boys, a junior boys, and a girls' ward. And we had teachers for each ward, and we took school in to them.
0: And were you expected to teach most subjects?
1: Yeah, well, with the nursery ward, of course, it was how they were able to develop. Mm-hmm. But even in the senior ward, it wasn't difficult. It was mainly to keep the 3 hours going for them than anything else. But the seniors did have a certain amount of education, but certainly not any specialist.
0: So you were in Battledown Hospital, then you were teaching children.
1: Oh, well, when I was in Battledown, it was a little bit different, because by then there were fewer children, less long in hospital.
0: Yeah.
1: And there I had all ages, but not many seniors, just an occasional seniors, and we didn't have them long enough to really get down to the nitty-gritty. It was the only ones that were in a long time were the ones that fractured femurs, and there it was finding out what they were, contacting the school, trying to help with what they were likely to miss whilst they were in hospital.
0: Yeah, gosh, how interesting. I didn't know this happened. Does it happen now or not in the hospitals?
1: I think it's less likely to happen now because of the cuts.
0: Yes.
1: But they should have education if they're going to be there for any length of time. Parents, they think the children are poorly when some of them are not that poorly.
0: Yeah.
1: And they don't bother. I think they'd get more, do better if the parents were keen on it. But a lot of parents don't see it as a therapy. I mean, it was a therapy for them to be occupied sometimes. If they were really poorly, no, it was different. But some of them, as they were getting better, needed some occupation. And didn't bother. And so I think, but by law, they're supposed to be able to have teaching.
0: Okay. Where did you originally come from?
1: Originally, Mansfield in Nottinghamshire.
0: Okay.
1: But I have moved around a bit.
0: Yeah, so you're born and bred in...
1: I lived in Nottinghamshire till I was 2.5. We then moved to Bedfordshire, and we lived in a village. But I was coming up for 11, and my parents wanted me to go to secondary school, and the only school we got in the village was, in those days, what they called elementary school. My father was the headmaster, and whilst he had me in his class when I was younger, he wouldn't have wanted me in his school all the long time. We moved to Essex just as the Battle of Britain started, which was not a good move at all, but of course it was... In those days, teachers had to give 3 months' notice, and my father had given notice, and so we had to move.
0: Yeah.
1: But we'd been there a term, and he was offered a job back in Nottinghamshire. went back to Mansfield for Christmas, and of course by then, being early days of the war, they were calling up a lot of men for the services, and somebody saw my father and knew he was, that he'd a science degree, and said, would you like to come and teach at the grammar school in Mansfield? So he decided yes, he would. It solved the problem of that they had been looking for, of where I was going to go to school. And we moved back to Mansfield.
0: So you went to the grammar school?
1: And yeah. I went to the grammar school in Mansfield. And then, of course, the end of the war, he had to move because he'd only got the job for the duration whilst the men were called up. But he got a job in Sheffield lecturing in an emergency training college. So we moved to Sheffield. I did a year in the sixth form there, and then I went to training college myself and came back to live in Sheffield after, well,

0: Because I wanted to move and I couldn't find a hospital job, so I moved to a school for physically handicapped children. And then I decided, I'd a friend that had bought a bungalow in Warden Hill, and it seemed rather a good idea to think about buying. Houses were still reasonable. And my mother said to me, look, we've got a lot of bits and bobs from my grandmother had died, and she said, well, lot of bits and bobs from grandma's house, why don't you set up house? And she made the suggestion that it would be good for me to set up a house and move and have a break from teaching, because I'd not been well, I'd had asthma problems. So with that, I moved to Cheltenham.
1: And the rest is history, Olga.
0: And that's it.
1: That's how you came to be here.
0: Yeah. Well, not entirely. Yes, it's how I came to be here.
1: Yes. So you've been here for 7 years.
0: 7 years, yes.
1: Yes. And you're happy here?
0: Oh, yes, very. I enjoy it.
1: Because it's a marvellous facilities you've got, isn't
0: yeah,
1: it?
0: Yeah, yeah. Well, I knew I could settle here because my mother was, well, she was a little bit of an organising person, but she also had some very good ideas. And it was she had been here, and it was because she'd been here and been happy that I decided I'd inquire about coming.
1: Very good. Let's have your choice of music. Have you got something we could play for you?
0: Something from The Sound of Music.
1: Yeah.
0: Preferably not Edelweiss, but because that's overdone. Possibly.
1: The Hills Are Alive?
0: Yes.
1: With The Sound of Music?
0: The Hills Are Alive. Or these are a few of my favourite things.
1: I tell you what, shall we play both of those?
0: Yes.
1: Would you like to hear both of those?
0: Yes, thank you.
1: Right, we'll do that. So,
0: thank you.
1: So let's have a listen to the two songs from The Sound of Music. The Hills Are Alive with The Sound of Music, and also My Favourite Things.

Raindrops on roses and whiskers on kittens, bright copper kettles and warm woolen mittens, brown paper packages tied up with strings. These are a few of my favorite things. Cream-colored ponies and crisp apple strudels, doorbells and sleigh bells and schnitzel.

0: covers My Favorite Things and The Hills Are Alive from The Sound of Music. I'm now talking to Joan, who's a resident here at the Abbeyfield House in Cheltenham. So, how long have you been here, Joan?
1: 2 years. Almost 2 years. Just about 2 years.
0: Right, and how did you come to be here?
1: Well, I had a bad road accident, and I broke my wrist, my arm and my shoulder. And so, after all the trauma of getting it better, I thought I ought to perhaps find somewhere else to live, to support my daughter, because my daughter is very good, but she still works full-time, and I thought, didn't want to be a nuisance.
0: Yes.
1: And my daughter said, I mentioned it, my daughter said, we look on the internet, Mother. And we looked up, and the first thing that came up was Abbeyfield. And she said, shall I ring? And so we rang, and they said, yes, they did have a room spare. Would we like to come for a cup of tea? So we came for a cup of tea on the Wednesday, and they said, would I like to come for lunch the next Wednesday? And then they said, yes, I saw the room, and it was a lovely room, very comfortable. And you can bring your own bits and pieces, you see. I think that's the main thing. It's like a smaller portion of your own home. And that was me. And when I came in, I was in... You're offered 3 weeks to make up your mind, of course, but after the weekend, the lady said, are you going to stay? I said, yes, please. And she said, well, get your daughter to empty your flat and stay then. And I've been here ever since. It's like a home, really, isn't it? There's only five of you, so it's very, very comfortable. And we've all got nice rooms and a wonderful cook. As soon as I ate some of her dinners, you would want to stay. She's really? a wonderful, and she loves to cook. So therefore, a person that loves to cook, it's wonderful. Everything, the meals, you look forward to them because it's a lovely selection.
0: Yeah, because she does cooks lunch and
1: only breakfast. Not many people cook, but we make our own breakfast.
0: Yeah, and they supply all the ingredients and everything that you.
1: Well, you only want toast or something. You've got a lovely. In the room, you've got a fridge and a microwave and everything. You've got a little kitchen, you know, like this.
0: What were you doing before then? How did you come to be in Cheltenham?
1: I am a Cheltonian.
0: Really? Born and bred?
1: 3 generations, yes. Very proud. But I have been. I've been all over the world. I've travelled with my husband, being from Alaska down. And then when we came home, but I lost my husband very young. We were only home about 4 or 5 years, and he died of lung cancer. So I've been on my own a long time. So I had, and so we sold the house and then into a flat, and then sort of here.
0: Right. Did you have a job whilst?
1: I was manageress at Marks and Spencer's the whole of my working life.
0: Really?
1: And then I married my husband and I left Cheltenham, yeah. That so was when you didn't do, not like it is today.
0: No. I mean, you look at Marks and Spencer's nowadays, a few changes since...
1: You have to have a degree to go on the counter, almost.
0: Really?
1: Everybody has to have a degree almost before they let you in. I left school at 14, with very little education, during the war. But you learn it as you go on, you know.
0: Yes. Mm. So you joined Marks and Spencer's when you were
1: 14.
0: That young? 14, and you worked your way up to...
1: Yes, and I left at 24.
0: Right.
1: And I got married. You can't do that anymore.
0: No. Marks and Spencer's quite a big store here in Cheltenham, isn't it?
1: One of the best. It's an A store. It's one of the best ones.
0: Yeah. Yes.
1: Was an A store.
0: Oh, they rate them, do they? A, B, C, and so on. They've been up and down, haven't they? They've had a...
1: But I think that's life. I think when you're a big store, you've got to try and keep up with the as long as you don't get into the fashion trade. I mean, they'd go up and down. But I love their food section.
0: Yeah.
1: But I still buy things from there because they do cater for most people. No, I find it a nice store.
0: So you were travelling around the world with your husband?
1: Yes.
0: Did he have a job that...
1: He was in the forces. He was an RSM in the Remi.
0: Right.
1: So we were in Blandford, and then we went to Singapore and Colombia and South Africa, and then we went to... Been all over quite a lot.
0: Very interesting.
1: Very nice life. Good life. All the expenses paid. You know, when you move, they bring the boxes and pack them. And
0: then you had a quarter, did you?
1: Yes. Yeah. Beautiful houses. Yes.
0: Wherever you were.
1: Yes. Sometimes, once or twice, it was private houses because we didn't have enough.
0: Yeah.
1: But no, we always had very nice quarters.
0: And you did what, 3 years in each place? I think.
1: Oh no, it was sometimes two, sometimes longer.
0: Okay.
1: Because my husband was he moved on his own. We weren't with the regiment. The Remi, you get posted singly.
0: Right.
1: So you go to up here or there, you know. So you don't go with the regiment. So they have you when they want you, really.
0: Okay. Mm. So what track of music have you chosen for us to play?
1: A bit wondering whether what to choose, you know.
0: Yes.
1: Whether an old memory or something I like now. My husband was going to get posted to Egypt. And so they said, would I marry him? If he went, would I go out and marry him? And we talked about it. And at the time, is it something along the Nile? What is it? The song? Something along... I can sing it, but I can't sing. Da da da da da along the Nile. Anyway, it is the Nile. And that was on all the time. And we thought, if he was going. And then he didn't go. The boat left without him. He came back, and that's the one we always laughed about when he was alive. Another one I really like, I like Count Your Blessings, because I think people today take so much for granted. They're so fortunate, they have so much. But I'm a Christian, and my faith is my life. I do feel sorry for these youngsters that have no means of guiding themselves. And
0: yes.
1: So that one's always been with me.
0: Right, so let's have a listen to something about, and we'll play Count Your Blessings.
1: Yes, please.

Me and My Music was presented by Colin Dickinson, and today his special guests were the residents of Abbey Field House in Cheltenham. The music on today's programme was Monty Python, Always Look on the Bright Side of Life, Frank Sinatra, My Way, the Treorchy Male Voice Choir, We'll Keep a Welcome in the Hillside, Julie Andrews and The Hills Are Alive from The Sound of Music, Julie Andrews' My Favourite Things also from The Sound of Music, the Adrian Schubert Orchestra with Love Song of the Nile, and Joseph Locke, Count Your Blessings. The theme music, Who Wants to Fall in Love, was written and played by Adrian Webster. 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

hello, and yes, you are in tune with Cotswold Hospital Radio, broadcasting to Cheltenham General and Gloucestershire Royal Hospitals. In the next hour, I would like to take you back to 1979 to recall some of the local and international news headlines and to recall some of the sports events and entertainments that we enjoyed in that year.

Village People and YMCA, which was at the top of the charts in January 1979. 1979, the year we're visiting. It was a year dominated by crippling strikes across the country. A strike by lorry drivers caused a shortage of food in the shops. Schools were forced to shut because of a shortage of heating oil. Premium bond draws were cancelled for 2 months because of a strike by operators of Ernie. Independent television shut down for 11 weeks. The time was described as the winter of discontent. In August 1979, the town of Brighton opened the first nudist beach in Britain.

Ian Dury and the Blockheads with their one and only number one. Cliff Richard chalked up his 10th with We Don't Talk Anymore.

What news was on the back pages of papers in 1979? Football saw Trevor Francis as the first British player to transfer for £1 million when he moved to Nottingham Forest. The club went on to win both the English League and also the European Cup. Arsenal beat Manchester United 3-2 with a winning goal from Alan Sunderland at Wembley in the FA Cup final. Essex became cricket's county champions for the first time, while Wales won rugby's Triple Crown for the fourth consecutive year. In athletics, Seb Coe broke two world records. He ran the mile in 3 minutes 48.95 seconds, and later that season in Oslo, he won the 800 metres in 1 minute 42.4 seconds. At Wimbledon, Bjorn Borg became the men's singles champion. Seve Ballesteros won the British Open golf tournament. The 200th running of the Derby at Epsom was won by a horse named Troy.

0: Heart of Glass from Blondie, their first number one in 1979. They were still having number one hits 20 years later.
1: The Focus Cancer Information and Support Centre is located in the Oncology Unit at Cheltenham General, next to the WRVS shop, and is for patients with cancer and those who care about them. 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We offer 6 sessions of complementary therapy for oncology patients from fully qualified volunteers.
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to play with the toys of war. And school's out early, and soon we'll be learning. And the lesson today is how

Bob Geldof and the Boomtown Rats, who don't like Mondays. More headline news from 1979. The Tories won the general election with a majority of 43 seats under the leadership of Margaret Thatcher. The first heart transplant operation in Britain took place at Papworth Hospital in Cambridge. The Queen visited Zambia, and Prince Charles opened the new Jubilee Underground line. Miners looking for a 65% pay rise rejected a 20% offer, and a pint of milk would cost you 15 pence in 1979.

Gloria Gaynor and I Will Survive. What could we watch on the telly if we stayed in during 1979? Maureen Lipman was starring in Agony. Dennis Waterman was George Cole's minder. David Attenborough introduced Life on Earth. Terry Wogan was leading Blankety Blank. There was Not the 9 o'clock News. Canadian comedian Kelly Monteith had his own show on BBC Two. And for the children, there was Today is Saturday, Wear a Smile, better known as Tiswas.

Police and Message in a Bottle. In America, at the 1979 Grammy Awards ceremony, the award for Best Song of the Year went to Kenny Loggins and Michael McDonald for their song, What a Fool Believes, recorded by the Doobie Brothers.

0: What a Fool Believes, the Grammy-winning Best Song of the Year, recorded by the Doobie Brothers. The top country and western song of 1979 was You Decorated My Life, recorded by Kenny Rogers.
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and cars. There were some very good films at British cinemas in 1979. Clint Eastwood starred in Escape from Alcatraz. Shirley Bassey sang the title song to the Bond movie Moonraker. The Monty Python team were in Life of Brian, and there was Alien and Apocalypse Now. Star Trek transferred from television screens to the silver screen as Star Trek the Movie. Dustin Hoffman and Meryl Streep starred in the Oscar-winning Kramer vs. Kramer. And Art Garfunkel recorded the theme song to Watership Down.

more news headlines from 1979. Mother Teresa was awarded the Nobel Peace Prize for her work in Calcutta. The Pope had a busy year visiting America, where he landed in Boston. He then visited Ireland and his home country of Poland. Greece became the 10th member of the EEC. Two Russian cosmonauts set a new record by spending 175 days in space. Helen Thompson changed her name to Lena Martell and topped the charts in October with One Day at a Time.

0: Nina Martel, One Day at a Time.
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0: Finally, in this look back at 1979, a hit from November, Dr. Hook, and When You're in Love with a Beautiful Woman.

When You're in Love with a Beautiful Woman from Dr. Hook brings to a close our look back at 1979. I hope you've enjoyed those reminiscences and I hope it brought back some pleasant memories for you.

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1: Hello. I wonder if you can help. I'm looking for a book called Fly Fishing by J.R.
2: It is a joke.
1: Oh, no. Now, I've seen it advertised on television. Fly Fishing by J.R. Hartley. It must be very popular, because chap in the advert couldn't find it anywhere.
2: It doesn't exist. The book was invented for the purposes of promoting the Yellow Pages telephone directory.
1: Oh, really? How terribly dim of me. I'm most awfully sorry for wasting your time.
2: That's perfectly all right, sir.
1: So, do you have anything else by J.R. Hartley?
2: No, there is no J.R. Hartley. He was just made up for the Yellow Pages commercial.
1: Oh, right. Right. I'd better have that then. You know, a tinker, tailor, soldier, plumber.
2: Spy.
1: Yeah, probably spy as well. You get everything in there, don't you? Taxis, hotels.
2: You're talking about the Yellow Pages, aren't you?
1: Yeah.
3: Have you got that?
2: No.
1: Oh, shame. You ought to. It's a bloody good read. I tell you what, have you got that other book? What's it called? We used to do it in scripture at school.
2: The Bible.
1: Oh, I don't know. We were forced to read it by the Reverend Tubbo.
2: The Bible.
1: Do you know the Reverend Tubbo?
2: No.
1: Oh, shame. Bloody good bloke. God. He used to beat me every day. Eternally grateful to him for that, of course. Made me the man I am today. Yeah. So, do you have that?
2: The Bible?
1: Yeah, that's the chap, yeah.
2: Yes,
1: yeah.
2: We have the Bible. It is, in fact, the best-selling book of all time.
1: Really? Gosh. Someone must be making a pretty penny, eh? Who's the author?
2: It's the Bible. There is no author.
1: What? The mysterious J.R. Hartley strikes again, eh?
2: Get out of my shop, you pathetic, inbred individual.
1: Bloody nice bloke. For a swat, anyway.
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0: The future of the post office is very much in the balance, and Bill Cockburn, you are the chief executive of the post office.
1: Yes, I am.
0: And can I call you Bill?
1: No.
0: The problem for the government is they were going to announce this week whether the post office was going to be privatised or
1: That's
0: partly
1: correct,
0: privatised
1: yes.
0: or kept in the public sector.
1: Yes, they should have made a decision on Monday. The cabinet committee involved should have made it then, but it was put off until Wednesday. And then it was discussed in full cabinet on Thursday. And we still don't have a decision. It's absolutely
0: very
1: vital.
0: Frustrating for
1: It's
0: you,
1: extremely frustrating. I took the step yesterday of speaking directly to the Prime Minister's office to try and get some sort of an answer.
0: And what did he say?
1: Nothing, really. there was a lot of sound of breaking crockery and some hysterical sobbing. But I hung up. I'm a busy man.
0: No decision was made then. I mean, how do you want it to go?
1: Well, I want to make it absolutely clear that the ownership of the post office is entirely a political matter. It's a government decision.
0: Yes,
1: it's the post office board will not and in fact cannot express an opinion because of our business code of ethics.
0: Yeah, I see. Yes, but you have spent £2 million, haven't you, conducting a campaign in favour of privatisation?
1: Yes, are you implying by that that by spending £2 million campaigning for privatisation, we're in favour of it?
0: I suppose on the face of it, well, you're saying that you could easily, just as easily have spent £2 million campaigning against it, could you?
1: Yeah, absolutely. Or we could have spent £4 million having two campaigns arguing for and against.
0: And why did you do that?
1: Well, we thought it would be a complete waste of public money.
0: I see. So what is your reason for wanting... I mean, you personally want privatisation, don't you?
1: I desperately want privatisation because I don't think that anybody realises quite what an appalling situation the post office is in.
0: Is it?
1: We're standing on the edge of a commercial abyss.
0: But you made £306 million profit last year.
1: Yes.
0: And in fact, you've made considerable profits and ever-increasing profits for the last few years, haven't you?
1: Yes.
0: You've made profits continually for 18 years, in fact.
1: Absolutely true.
0: And you are the most successful post office in the world, isn't that right?
1: We're the most profitable post office in the world.
0: Yes.
1: So you see...
0: Yes.
1: You see, don't you, that we can't go on like this.
0: Well, yes.
1: Things have got to change, and change radically.
0: Yes, yes. And why is that? I mean, in what way?
1: Well, we've simply got to become a private company.
0: Yes, but a lot of people actually like the post office the way it is.
1: Yes.
0: After all, it provides 180,000 jobs.
1: Yes.
0: It provides a lot of services to people in all parts of the country.
1: Now, just let me stop you there. Because somehow, I don't know how, but you happen to have stumbled on exactly the point.
0: Oh, thank you.
1: No company in the 1990s could employ 180,000 people.
0: No.
1: It's completely mad.
0: Is it?
1: And what are some of them doing? And some of them are driving up to some remote farmhouse in Shetland to deliver a letter to a little old lady. And if the little old lady happens to be blind, they'd be delivering the letter without any charge at all.
0: Really? Yes.
1: Now, this is the economics of the madhouse.
0: Is it? Yes. And so what would you want to do after privatisation?
1: Well, what I'd be forced to do is to sack about 50,000 of the workforce, downsizing the workforce,
0: yes,
1: and, of course, cut services.
0: You say you would be forced to do it. Why would you be forced to do it?
1: I'd be forced to do it because that would be my responsibility to my shareholders.
0: Oh, I see, yes. Well, you wouldn't want to do it yourself.
1: No, certainly not.
0: But at the moment, because you're a public company, you don't have any shareholders.
1: Exactly.
0: So, wait a minute, let me see if I can get this right. So you want to be privatised in order that you will have shareholders who will force you to sack all these people and cut all these services?
1: You've got there in the end.
0: Yes. Thank you. Thank you. I see. So that's the real reason, is it?
1: No, that isn't the real reason.
0: Oh, I see.
1: No. What we must be is competitive.
0: Mm.
1: Because I don't know if you know it, but we're getting a lot of international competition In the postal service.
0: Oh, really? Other post yes. offices want to take
1: yes,
0: over your
1: Dutch
0: business?
1: Yes, the Dutch and the Germans want to come over here and take away our business.
0: Well, yes, I can't quite see how that would work. you're saying that a postman in Frankfurt, say, would wake up one morning and say that I've got to go off on my postal round in Surbiton.
1: These foreigners will do anything.
0: Yeah.
1: And it's not only the international competition.
0: It's not just the international.
1: Oh, no. Competition. No.
0: Well, wait a minute. Sorry, what else is there?
1: Well, I don't want to be a scaremonger at all, but, and this is rather sensitive commercial intelligence, but it may have crossed your mind, even yours, that we may not be alone in the universe.
0: So you're suggesting that part of your post office business might be taken over by alien life forms, are you?
1: The possibility of extraterrestrial post office does exist.
0: Oh, really?
1: Yes. And they might, and I'm sure we don't know for sure, but they might have just spotted this niche in the market. And then, you see, we'd be very difficult.
0: How would that work, exactly?
1: Well, I think it might involve a certain loss of customer service.
0: In what way?
1: Well, the aliens would have to take our mail.
0: Yes.
1: And go somewhere across the galaxy.
0: Yes.
1: And sort it there.
0: Yes.
1: And it might take a very long time for it to get back.
0: Yes. Mm. I imagine.
1: Even at warp factor 10.
0: Yes. Mm. So you want to be able, in a position to compete with alien life forms? Then.
1: Yes, and in order to do so, we must have a level playing field.
0: Yes, I agree. Of course.
1: We must be seen to be lean and mean and green. Well, perhaps not green, because they'll be green.
0: So that's the real reason, then, is it for...
1: No, that isn't the real reason.
0: No, that's the real reason.
1: No, the real reason goes back to a time in the early 80s, before the telecommunications part of the post office was hived off.
0: Oh, yes, when there was still the GPO.
1: Yes. And at that time, I had a colleague called Ian Valance, now Surian.
0: Yes, he's now the chairman of BT.
1: Yes, exactly. When they were privatised, he became the chairman. And I think that my deepest feelings about this can be embodied in the very real difference there is between Sir Ian and myself.
0: Well, you mean that he has now, because he's been privatised, freedom to operate in the commercial market, and you haven't?
1: No, the real difference is that his basic salary is £663,000 a year, and mine is only £150,000.
0: And your salary is set by the government, of course.
1: Yes. Have you ever tried to live on £150,000 a year? No. It's next door to impossible.
0: That is the real reason, is it, the difference in the salaries between...
1: No, not entirely, because that would be rather petty and personal. Mm. No, we've got to look to the future.
0: Mm.
1: Because, you see, if the government doesn't decide to privatise now, they won't for the length of this parliament.
0: No, of course not.
1: And then there'll be an election, and Labour will get in,
0: and
1: so
0: of course
1: it won't
0: they
1: happen
0: won't
1: for another 5 years.
0: No.
1: And even if the Tories get back in after that, it will be a year or so before they get round to doing anything about it, and by that time it will be 2002.
0: 2002, yeah, something like that.
1: And I'll be 59.
0: Yes, and you think you'll be too old for the job?
1: No, not that. No, it's just that I'll only be able to pay myself a huge salary for 1 year before I retire, and my retirement deal will be based on that year's salary.
0: So I see. So that's very strategic thinking. So, in fact, the real reason that you want the post office privatised is, if I can put it, summarising it, it's a mixture of ruthlessness and greed, is it?
1: Well, that's very nice of you to say, sir. Thank you very, very much.
0: Not at all.
1: Aren't we leaving out stupidity?
0: Sorry, yes. Ruthlessness, greed and stupidity. Well, thank you, Bill Coburn. I think your sedatives are ready now. Thank you very much. Thank you.

0: America now, where they say beauty is more than skin deep. A report from CBN's Barbara Wintergreen on the latest look fad to storm the states emerged from the American newsfeed facility we have recently installed in a small room which used to be a cupboard.
1: They say beauty is only skin deep, but not here at California's San Spirito Institute for Prenatal Beauty Therapy. Expectant Americans are flocking to Dr. Mortimer Marcus and Bill McVitie's Womb Center, and the reason? To give their fetus a facial.
2: What we're doing is we're grooming babies by getting involved, hands-on in the baby inside the womb, and preparing it for its birth so that it's launched onto the scene rather than simply born.
3: So what's the process? How do you go about it?
2: I sort of give Morty orifice access into the womb, whereby he can get in there and kind of via remote control make the baby up. He can do all.
4: Once I'm inside the womb, what he can actually do there is I've got all my makeup and my cleaning tools and my pin back implements, and I can just get at the baby's ears and I just go, oh no, we don't like them sticking out, let's pin them back.
1: Marcus and McVitie have become interior designers for West Coast mothers, toning up unborn children into the perfect shape and complexion. A series of microsurgical hair transplants also means there'll be no unsightly baldness when Littlin pops out on the big day.
3: If we can improve the look of our baby while it's still in the fetal stage, then the baby's not going to know. It's going to be much cheaper for him or her when him or her is an adult. The baby will have dark hair, and that hair will be neatly styled.
1: To avoid extra mess, for an additional $2,000, Curtis and Faraday Schroeder have had a self-cleaning womb installed. According to Faraday, Junior will burst upon the scene like a sparkling new Cadillac.
3: It's a very minor implant to have that done. It's very, very.
5: I mean, you can hardly feel it, can you?
3: Oh no! I mean, it works like, and if I can say this, like a coil.
5: And I can hardly feel it at all.
3: No.
1: But the Institute's fallopian fashion parades have drawn some criticism. Women's League protester Donna Doubtfire claims that mothers have become desensitized by the craze for cervical sculpting.
6: If I could get my hands on these men, I would do something very unpleasant to them both.
7: Like what?
6: I would hurt them as much as I could. I would probably take in some blood and some umbilical cords and shake it in their faces and say, this is what birth is about, not your clean, newfangled, cosmetic way of desanitizing and deappropriating and facilitating woman's proper rights to give, to push, to hum, to sing, to love, to laugh, to scream as she wants when she's in pain. That is what we like to do.
2: People like, they don't like sticky babies. They want babies that are clean, like you see in the commercials. You know, that's what kind of babies people want to see pop out of the holder.
1: So it looks as if this is one beauty clinic where plastic surgery and placenta go hand in hand. Barbara Wintergreen, CBN News, San Spirito, California.

0: Cheers.
1: Cheers.
0: How's things?
1: Oh, been a terrible week. Monday I thought I was having an early menopause.
0: And were you?
1: No, the dog had been beggaring about with the thermostat.
0: Didn't know you had a dog.
1: It's me mother's. She's in Marbella for the summer. £12 a week, all in.
0: It's very cheap.
1: Sharing a room with two dustmen.
0: Does she like Spain?
1: Well, she likes the majesty and grandeur of the landscape. But she's not too keen on the bacon.
0: What sort of dog is it?
1: Oh, performing. Rolls round the kitchen on a beach ball.
2: Pasta.
1: Thank you.
2: Bit of fattening, eh? Something to grab hold of. Nice one.
1: They're all like that in here, jamming their groins into your tortellini. Then on Tuesday, Nick left home.
0: What, for good?
1: Well, he's taken the tool shed.
0: I thought you were so well suited.
1: We were, especially physically. Whenever I came in the old come hither, he came hither.
0: You were quite experimental, weren't you?
1: Oh, yes. Outdoors, three in a bed.
0: Oh, with the man next door.
1: Mm. Don't recommend it. They got onto politics and I ended up watching Take the High Road with the sound.
2: Parmesan?
1: Thank you.
2: Yumma, yumma. Very nice. Very cheesy.
1: Oh, we should have gone to the snackateria. One thing about self-service is no one tries to arouse your sexuality. No, so Nick, apparently, is in love with someone else.
0: How long's that been going on?
1: Well, it must be yonks, because he told me their tune was chirpy, chirpy, chirp, chirp.
0: Who is it?
1: You know I mentioned a very small neighbour of mine buys children's clothes and spends the VAT on tequila. Well, it's her. I wondered why he'd had that cat flap widened.
2: Pepper, ladies?
3: Yeah. Yeah.
2: Make are you nice and hot? Nice, a big one, eh? I know what you ladies like.
1: Thank heavens the sausage was off. No, so I'm totally disillusioned. No more sex. I'm going to become a nun.
0: I thought you had to be able to play billiards.
1: No, that's all changed. No, I'm joining a convent in Smethwick on Friday. Have to take one small suitcase and a jigsaw.
0: What's the habit like?
1: Hot pants.
0: Very outdated.
1: Oh, well, you have to make some sacrifices.
0: Won't you miss the physical side of life?
1: No, Faith, because I'm basically a very cerebral and spiritual person. Don't go around panting for bodily intimacy like a misguided poodle.
2: You like to come and be very naughty with me and staff a washroom? Lots of sexy fun with nicer big Italian boy.
1: Oh, go on then. Faith?
0: Just a black coffee, thank you.
4: It was an early morning yesterday.

0: This week's film adaptation, we bring you a daring wartime escape story. Pornographic Productions, in association with McWhirter's Quick Frozen Porridge Fingers, proudly present Escape from Stalag Limpris.
1: Son?
0: Well, it's just a little camp, sir.
1: Oh.
2: The place, a German prisoner of war camp in the dark days of 1942. My name is Coxflute. Colonel Coxflute of the ATS. Well, some sort of mix-up in records, I suppose, but I never bothered to complain. As our story opens, the new German commandant is addressing the POWs.
3: I'm Heinrich Kartoffelsalat, your new commandant. Expect cooperation from your prisoners, and you can start by returning the old commandant. Dismiss!
2: The men began to break up grumbling. That's a sort of coarse black bread, actually. While I returned to my hut for a meeting with my brother officers. Well, gentlemen, the situation is this. There are 3,000 men in this camp, cruelly severed from their wives and sweethearts. Now, what are we going to do?
4: Well, I have a rather bold suggestion.
2: Yes?
4: Let's escape. We can leap over the barbed wire.
2: Well, no use, no use. One chap tried it and failed. Poor old Squeaky. Always trying to get away.
5: Yes, he made it in the end there. Wriggled out through the sewer pipe. Got back to England covered in glory.
2: Since then, all our attempts to escape have failed. I suspect that one of the officers in this hut is portraying our plans to the Germans. I looked round. Was it Lieutenant Jones? Captain Jenkins? Obergruppenfuhrer Fritz von Schwarzkopf? Could tell. Suddenly the door was kicked open.
3: Rausch Schweinhund, get up!
2: Young Rausch Schweinhund got up and was led out. We weren't quite sure why he was there in the first place, and they brought in a new prisoner.
6: Hello. I'm Group Captain Toothloosely. Reggie Toothloosely.
2: Yeah. Don't tell me you're one of the few.
6: Yes, I am. I tell you, Jerry got me with a burst of flak in the ruhr.
2: Oh, how painful for you.
6: I was flying a mosquito at the time. We're a bit short of planes these days.
2: I could tell this man had something. Courage, guts. Call it what you will. Yeah. By Jove, Reggie, you've got a lot of call it what you will. Isn't that the ribbon of the DFC? It's not often you see a man wearing that.
6: No?
2: Well, not in his hair.
5: You're just in time, Reggie. We're planning an escape. It won't be easy. We're locked in this hut all night. The Jerry passes round every 2 hours and they've got... We've got great big God...

0: Dear Mr. MacTavish, sends his regards. Yours faithfully, Moira.
1: But Stan, you've been here for over 3 years.
2: And I write very passionate letters. I say, chaps, there's a letter for me, too.
3: Dear Roger, I want you to know you are never far from my thoughts. I cry into my pillow at night and murmur your name. Come home soon. Things are not the same without you.
1: Well, isn't that nice? Who's it from?
4: My old drill sergeant at Aldershot. Sentimental old fool.
1: Meanwhile, the tunnel was progressing. That day, it was Reggie's turn to dig. He'd drawn the short straw. How are you getting on?
2: Not very well. I've bent my short straw. Can't we get a shovel?
1: I'm afraid not. No. No.
5: Oh, go on, sir. I haven't got a part this week. I could play the shovel.
1: Well, I don't think, Sir Smith, it really needs somebody younger.
2: Yes.
1: Yeah. Tell you what, though, you can play the tunnel. And later in the plot, Mr. Williams and I will go through you.
5: It's absolutely necessary, sir. Very well, I'll play the tunnel.
1: Good.
5: Already I'm 50 yards long and growing every day. I'm cold and dank and moisture runs down my sides.
1: Oh, shut up. Now then, men, the escape is tonight. While Reggie and I'll crawl through that Douglas Smith, you chaps get busy painting road-up signs and create a diversion. Oh, come on, Reggie. Only another few yards.
2: Oh, it's so cramped. It's so cramped in this tunnel. I can barely move. I said it was a mistake to bring the Max Harris group down here with us.
1: Shh, shh, shh. We're through. Shh. We're just outside the wire. Keep your head down. The German guards are everywhere. Did you work out our route on that map?
2: Yes, we catch the Bakerloo train from West Hampstead to Charing Cross, then change the district
1: line. Yes, now look, actually, it's more the first part of our journey I'm worried about. From here to London, it's not going to be easy, but we can sleep in barns.
2: And have a nap in Hammersmith.
1: Yeah, I see, yeah. But let's get out of Germany first. We headed for the French border. Our first problem was the Rhine, but fortunately, we had our Rhine coats with us. We hitched a lift, hiding under a load of dried grass. Suddenly, the wagon was stopped by a man in the field grey uniform and Africa Corps hat we had learned to dread.
6: We're done for. It's a British Railways porter.
1: No, it's a German. I think he's going to poke about here with his bayonet.
2: Really?
1: We mustn't make a sound. Now, grit your teeth.
2: Can't.
1: Well, give them to me. I'll grit them for you. He won't see us in the dried grass. Wait, I think your elbow is sticking out.
2: He hasn't spotted it, though. He can't tell dried grass from my elbow.
7: You must be joking. Get out, Iglesias. I have my gun pointing at your stomachs. You will raise them above your head.
1: We climbed out. He marched us to a local billiard hall and placed us under arrest.
7: Have you any last request before I shoot you?
2: Yes, please. Miss me.
1: We looked around the billiard hall. We could never break down the door with our bare hands. Fortunately, there was a queue against the wall, and they all helped us. Once more, we were free. Dawn found us in a haystack near the French border.
8: Hello.
1: Hello.
8: I am Dawn.
1: Oh.
8: Yes, indeed. Dawn Higgins of the French Resistance. We will help you get to the coast. You will pretend to be a French peasant couple. Here, you may borrow my plastic Mac as a disguise.
2: Won't the Germans see through it?
8: Possibly. But in order to allay suspicion, you will have a baby.
2: I'll do my best, please.
8: No, please. I will supply the baby.
1: Well, that's very... very good of you, but we are in a bit of a hurry.
8: Yeah. It will not be a real one.
2: Oh, Dolly.
1: Yes.
8: You will hide in my cellar while I make the arrangements.
1: Excellent. And from there, perhaps I can send a message to London. Dear Vera Lynn, please sing the nun's chorus for...

0: Zone and all in the resistance hidden in the secret cellar at 27 Rue Fromage. There.
1: But what about the Gestapo? They listen in.
0: Oh, let them send their own requests. Just a minute, somebody's coming.
2: Hello.
0: Hello.
2: Hello, this is Jacques. Are you okay?
1: I am all right, Jacques. Jacques likes the English, except for the footballers. West Bromwich let him down on the pools.
2: Oh, perfidious Albion. The plan has been changed. Slip on the German uniform.
1: What a good idea. With those on, they will look just like a couple of panzers.
3: Saucy cats.
2: Yes. It is a ruse devised by my sister Charlotte.
0: We agreed to the Charlotte ruse. And followed up with cheese and biscuits. It was to be our last meal in France. That very evening we were dining on British soil. It tasted revolting. But we were glad to be back.
3: Well, sir, here we are, back in dear old Blighty. It's a pity about the misunderstanding over these German uniforms.
0: Yes, Reggie, this English prisoner of war camp is worse than Stalag Limperist. Oh, well, only one thing for it.
3: Stop.

0: Hello there, and welcome to That's Amazing with me, Cal Hooper. Now, first up on the show this week is a young lad by the name of Davey Munro, who has brought with him something truly amazing. Hi, Davey.
1: Hi, Carl.
0: Carl Hooper, what do you got for us, mate?
1: Well, mate, I've got this amazing magic pen.
0: A magic pen?
1: Yeah, it's everlasting. You know, no matter how much I write, it just keeps going.
0: Lily.
2: My name is Davey Munro. My name is Davey Munro. My name is Davey Munro. Davey Munro.
0: How long have you had the pen, Davey?
1: Nearly a month.
0: Do you use it every day?
1: Not really, mate. No, I'm not really a writing type of man. I'm more of a talking kind of bloke.
0: Davey, I think you'll find most pens last about a month anyway.
1: Oh, right. Well, I haven't actually had much pen experience, mate. Jeez. I'm quite a good carpenter, though.
0: Really?
1: Yeah, I recently made my daughter a doll's house out of a barrel. It's really nice.
0: Did you use your magic pen?
1: No, mate, no. I used conventional woodworking tools, you know. Like a saw and a hammer.
0: Was it a magic hammer? Did you keep banging the nails in one after the other all night like a magic hammer?
1: Well, it didn't wear out, mate, no.
2: My name
0: Jesus,
2: is David
0: what have I done
2: Munro,
0: to deserve
2: David
0: this?
2: Munro.
0: I mean,
1: oh, cripes, look, that's amazing, mate. My everlasting pen just ran out.
0: I'll borrow your pen just for 1 second.
1: Sure, mate.
0: Thanks, Davey.

0: Look, you're not taking this at all seriously.
1: Push down, dear. Push down.
2: I am smoking a fag.
1: Are you having contractions, Mrs. Slob?
2: I'm having a bleeding baby, not a contraption.
0: Oh, it's on. Here, hold this a sec, will you? The Magic of Childbirth 2 is a sequel directed by me, Orson Slob. Take one. Let's hope something goes wrong, eh? We send it to Jeremy Beadle.
2: Try tripping the doctor up.
1: Perhaps you could just encourage your wife with her breathing.
0: Oh, right. Breathe! Breathe! Breathe!
1: Sponge,
0: nurse.
1: Come on,
0: then. Here, what are you doing? Here, darling, sponge cake.
2: Thanks, love.
1: Here we go. All right, push down. Push down. Not you, Mr. Slob. Could you just encourage your wife, please?
0: Hurry up, Wayne. The film's probably running out.
1: Oh, that's good. At least it looks as though we won't be needing to give you a cesarean.
2: Caesarean.
0: What is a caesarean?
2: It's a type of fancy cake, isn't it?
0: Oh, what's that?
1: It's the baby. The head's come out. Well done. You're doing fine, Mrs. Slob.
0: Oh, yeah, why not? It's got a little head. All right, mate. Do you want a fag? Oh, oh, it's out.
2: What is it?
0: It's a bleeding baby, isn't it?
2: Oh, is it a boy or a girl?
0: Supposed to know. Oh, second thoughts, it's a boy. What's more, it takes after its father. It's absolutely.
1: Mr. Slob, it's a girl, and that's the umbilical cord.
0: Oh. That reminds me, I must take that jumper back to Benetton. Could you film it for me, please? I want to do a bit of a family close up.
2: Oh, she's lovely. All warm and wrinkly like she's come out the oven. She looks just like her name.
1: Oh, what's her name going to be?
0: Spud You Like Her.
2: It's not Spud You Like Her. It's Spud You Lick Her. It's exotic.
3: And that's it for this edition of The Comedy Hour. The laughter makers today were Harry Enfield, the Long Johns, the On The Hour team, Victoria Wood, Kenneth Horne and The Fast Show. Musically, we've heard from Tina Turner, Fleetwood Mac, Bruce Hornsby, Supertramp, Dire Straits, The Walker Brothers, and we go out with Mike Oldfield. It's been great having your company today. Take care of yourselves. Till we meet again. Bye-bye.

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It's called Big River. I hope you like it.

Sheffield. 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

Ready for some singing? 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I'll sing the third line. 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I'm a dumb fool. Here we go.

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1: Hello and welcome to the Golden Years, 60 minutes of pure nostalgia as we take you back to 1987.
2: Got off to a jolting start with the kidnapping in Beirut of Terry Waite, the Archbishop of Canterbury's special envoy. Shortly after negotiating the release of Dan Jacobson, an American hostage, Waite himself was abducted by Muslim fanatics. He'd left his hotel believing he was being taken to see more Western hostages. He vanished somewhere in West Beirut. He'd been reported to be concentrating on four hostages, two Americans, the Briton John McCarthy and Brian Kennan from Ireland. At home, biting winds from Siberia brought the coldest weather for years. The country slowly came to a halt and then froze.
3: Even though snowplows had kept most of the main roads open, the traffic polished the frozen road surfaces, trailer lorries jackknifed, and drivers behind found they couldn't get started again once they'd stopped. Snowplows worked all day on the railways as fresh snow threatened to settle, though several hundred passengers were held up for many hours when seven trains were forced to a halt in Kent. The bitter cold has brought all the troubles of a severe winter, and livestock has been gathering anxiously around their feeding places. From the air, there is little movement to be seen in the countryside. The temperature has stayed well below freezing all day. It'll be the same again tomorrow, perhaps worse.
2: The popular press had a field day in January, reporting Prince Edward's decision to leave the Royal Marines. He'd gone through 4 months' rigorous training at Lymston Barracks in Devon on his way to winning the coveted Bury when he said he'd had enough. Buckingham Palace refused to comment on reports that he'd found it all too tough.
4: Prince Edward was just 18 when he did well on a grueling Royal Marine assessment course. By the time he arrived at Cambridge, he'd already decided to become a Marine officer cadet while studying at college. He first showed off his new uniform at the unveiling of the statue to Lord Mountbatten. Everything seemed just a little big, but he'd grown into his uniform by the time he was best man at last summer's royal wedding. So, when he graduated from Cambridge, the next step was into the wide blue yonder, the punishing world of round-the-clock training on the commando course. As an acting lieutenant, his regime is even tougher than that of the men he would have to lead.
2: From the palace, there were reports that the Duke of Edinburgh, Captain General of the Marines, had been furious over his son's decision. Edward left Lymston quickly to go on to other, more gentle pursuits in the theatre world.

0: In Barbados, Mick Jagger's friend, Jerry Hall, got into trouble with the local police. They charged her with trying to smuggle marijuana into the country. Miss Hall said there'd been a mistake at the airport. She'd picked up a drugs package thinking it was her clothing.
1: The courtroom here has never seen anything quite like it. It's packed with spectators and reporters. Miss Hall has seven lawyers, a contingent of PR men, and a private detective. The defense are calling 15 witnesses, which they say will prove conclusively that the box of marijuana did not belong to the American model.
0: Miss Hall was angry and disturbed by the allegation.
2: Every person who knows me knows that I never take drugs and that I think drugs are very bad. And to have something like this happen to me, I mean, Mick described it as Alice in Wonderland, but I tell you, it was a lot worse than Wonderland. It's just a freak accident.
3: But, you know, these things are sent to try us, and I just hope we can sort it out.
1: It was all a terrible mix-up, says Miss Hall. She'd gone to collect a box containing a sweater. She opened the wrong one and was horrified to find it contained marijuana worth £40,000.
0: She was found not guilty and went off to Jagger's home nearby, wondering who would pay the huge international modelling fees she'd lost while being detained on the island. This month, show business lost the epitome of all that was garish, camp, and gently amusing. Liberace died at the age of 67. Officially, he died of a brain tumour. Unofficially, it was AIDS.
4: He'd shot to fame on American television in the 50s, popularity which brought him earnings of more than $5 million a year over three decades. And the richer he became, the more extravagant his shows.
5: It started out very innocently at first. I went from a black suit to a white suit. Now they're studded with diamonds, and I wear expensive fur coats, and it's become a very expensive joke.
4: But it was as a fresh-faced young man that he'd won British hearts on his first visit here.
6: As you might have expected, Liberace has brought with him his mom, his brother George, and a grand piano. And naturally, he hopes that we'll all bask in the sunshine of his musical gift.
4: Less charitable critics, though, found him an irresistible target for sexual jokes. The Daily Mirror called him a fruit, but he had the last laugh over the consequent libel action, coining the phrase, "I cried all the way to the bank."
0: In bitterly cold waters off the Belgian port of Zeebrugge, 192 people lost their lives early in March. The Herald of Free Enterprise, belonging to Townsend Torreson, rolled over and sank. Her bow doors had been open, allowing the sea to pour in. The 8,000-ton ferry had just left port bound for Dover. She capsized so quickly, there wasn't time to send off an SOS.
7: Some people had already managed to crawl up onto the ship's side. As the rescue teams arrived, they could see people trapped beneath the windows, which were horizontal. They hacked and smashed the strong glass. They lowered ropes and hauled people out. Below, there was chaos. People clawing and fighting their way up. Injured and freezing cold. Survival time in the water was estimated at 20 minutes at most. Hospitals in nearby Bruges and Blankenberg dealt with scores of people with cuts, bruises, hypothermia and shock. The Herald's captain was one of several people in intensive care. He told doctors that he'd heard a crash before his ship capsized. Many of the passengers were families on a day's outing across the channel. They were still finding their seats, heading for the restaurant bars. They were split up and didn't know where their relatives or friends were. It was clear to many who survived that people near them or in the same room or passageway had been lost. One woman said that her husband had made himself a human bridge so that she and her daughter could climb up and across him to safety. She called to him to follow her, but he said, "No, there are others here who have to get out." That was the last she saw of him.
0: Much later, the ferry operators were criticized in the High Court for operating what was described as a thoroughly inefficient system. It was alleged that there was no procedure for reporting that the doors were closed on the ferry. There had been a breakdown in communications.

0: In Moscow, the Soviet leader Mikhail Gorbachev held talks with George Shultz, the American Secretary of State, and surprised him with an offer to remove all Russian short-range missiles from Eastern Europe. It looked as though an invitation was coming from President Reagan for a Washington summit.
1: Mr. Gorbachev has always said he'll be happy to go to Washington when there's a major agreement to be signed, but not until.
0: The Americans went off to report to the president. The White House said the proposals were very interesting, but needed a lot more discussion. With Amal militia's siege of the Palestinian refugee camps finally broken in Beirut, Dr. Pauline Cutting was able to come home. She'd been called a heroine for her stubborn efforts to look after the camp's sick and elderly. No, she said, the real heroes were the people themselves. She and Susan Whiten, a Scottish nurse, had harrowing tales to tell of the siege.
2: My entire work in the camp was basically women and children. It was not with young men. And also when the women were being shot and children were being shot, that the majority of our clinic work was young women and children who had been shot going out for food in the last month and a half since the siege was lifted.
3: So this was deliberate attempts at attacking women and children then? Not merely victims of war generally?
2: No, they were specific targets. In fact, sometimes the militia men would tell certain women to get out of the way so that they could shoot other women. And it was an attempt to keep the camp under siege and starvation, because that was our only access to food.
4: The women were only allowed in and out through one entrance, and they were systematically intimidated and shot at, and shot, of course.
0: At the Middlesex Hospital, Princess Diana opened Britain's first purpose-built ward for AIDS patients. It was stressed that AIDS is not an infectious disease, but a transmittable one. A major problem was dealing with the prejudice the disease brings. The press turned out, but the patients didn't want to be filmed. This was understandable, said Nurse Jackie Elliott.
5: People who have been brave enough to be on camera have suffered some very unpleasant consequences, with their homes being ransacked and muggings and that, because unfortunately there is still a lot of prejudice amongst the general public.
0: The princess shook hands with everyone, including off-camera, 9 AIDS patients.

0: Guinness affair whetted the appetites of financiers and laymen alike. Gerald Ronson, head of the Heron International Group, had paid back almost £6 million his company had received for supporting a Guinness takeover bid for distillers. Now, Ernest Saunders, the sacked Guinness chairman, was being prosecuted for his part in the affair. First, he appeared at Bow Street.
1: Mr. Saunders then came here to his solicitor's offices in Lincoln's Inn, where for the first time since the Guinness affair began, he made a statement to the press, complaining bitterly about the manner of his arrest.
2: My wife is still in Switzerland, and unfortunately most unwell. I myself returned against strong medical advice on Monday of last week to continue meetings with the inspectors. And I found myself arrested and my passport confiscated. Now, quite frankly, I am astonished at the timing and the manner and the fact of my arrest.
0: Saunders eventually received a 5-year sentence, but served less than a year. Appeal court judges heard he was suffering from senile dementia.
3: It was totally unexpected. The amateur cameraman was taking tourist pictures of St. Basil's Cathedral and caught the plane flying extraordinarily low along the walls of the Kremlin.
0: This was how Brian Hanrahan described the end of the fantastic flight of a 19-year-old West German who'd flown unchallenged through the Soviet Union's air defenses to drop in on the capital.
3: Everybody assumed it must have official approval when it landed and then taxied up to the entrance of Red Square. As it halted right outside the gates of the Kremlin, the young pilot was treated as an aviation pioneer rather than a lawbreaker whose flight was to start the biggest shake-up in the Soviet military hierarchy for many years. He'd landed on a main Moscow bridge because he was running out of fuel. And with the police looking on, a friendly and curious crowd gathered to find out where he'd flown from.
4: Yeah, von Helsing.
5: What?
4: Von Helsing.
5: Von Helsing.
3: At that stage, the bystanders didn't know his story would cost the defense minister his job once the police had taken him away for proper questioning.
0: Matthias Rust spent 14 months in a Soviet prison. He later claimed the warders had given him mind-affecting drugs during his stay.

0: In June, Mrs. Thatcher swept to her third general election victory. She became the longest continuous occupant of Downing Street for 160 years. The final scoreboard read Tories 375 seats, Labour 229, the Alliance 22. 24 others floated in her wake. At Conservative Party headquarters, another rapturous reception.
1: As he handed her a bunch of Labour's red roses, like the spoils of victory, Norman Tebbit can be forgiven if he felt relieved. He had been responsible for a much criticised campaign, but now it had all turned out successfully, and any irritation against him on Mrs. Thatcher's part was publicly disclaimed. Her old ally Cecil Parkinson was on show as well. She gave the jubilant party workers new objectives.
2: No one must slack.
3: We can have a party tonight.
2: You can have a party tonight. You will have a marvellous party tonight. And you can clear up tomorrow, but on Monday, you know, we've got a big job to do in some of those inner cities.
1: That indeed sounds like a new sort of objective, a one-nation Toryism, which began to get a mention very late in Mrs. Thatcher's campaign. By 4:30, it was all over for the night. This morning, the Thatchers walked past the portraits of her predecessors, Lord Liverpool, whose three consecutive terms she'd just matched, among them. Outside, the adoring and the merely curious awaited them. It was the last big crowd, the last mass handshaking of the election. It had sometimes looked as though it might be a close-run thing, but it had turned into a walkover, three in a row.
0: In West Berlin, students rioted when President Reagan paid a visit. They wanted American troops out of Germany. He wondered what they were really looking for.
4: I wonder if they have ever asked themselves that if they should have the kind of government they apparently seek, no one would ever be able to do what they're doing again.
0: Then he issued a challenge to President Gorbachev.
4: There is one sign the Soviets can make that would be unmistakable. Come here to this gate. Mr. Gorbachev, open this gate. Mr. Gorbachev, tear down this wall.
0: No one could have predicted the wall would fall 2 years later.

0: Millionaire adventurer Richard Branson had a hectic summer. With co-pilot Per Lindstrand, he set off to fly across the Atlantic in a hot air balloon. The liftoff was not without its problems. A fuel tank, weighing almost a ton, fell off just as the balloon was leaving. No one seemed to notice, and there was evidently no thought of abandoning the mission. Ahead lay over 3,000 miles of cold, turbulent air, a bounced half-landing in Ireland, and then an unscheduled leap back into the sky. But on the ground, flight coordinator Crispin Williams was sure everything was going smoothly.
1: These are the moments when the record attempt nearly ended in tragedy. With co-pilot Per Lindstrand out of the capsule in the sea just west of the Mull of Kintyre, it rises again several thousand feet, Richard Branson still aboard and scribbling a last I love you message to his girlfriend Joan. Then the balloon descends, and Branson snatches what he thought at the time was a last chance to stay alive. The pop and aviation millionaire jumps from the capsule, leaving his shoes behind, to be picked up later from the icy waters of the Irish Sea by helicopter. Lindstrand is eventually rescued by a small boat as he tries to swim ashore dressed only in his underpants. Both men were flown to hospital and treated for shock, but were otherwise unhurt. After so many close shaves, Richard Branson says he won't be pitting himself against the elements again.
2: But anyway, we're here, and incredibly glad to be alive, and we'll live the rest of my life, that much more fully, knowing what we've been through, and knowing, you know, how much I can appreciate life, having known how close I came to losing it.
0: In Lyon, France, an old drama was played out when Klaus Barbie, a former SS officer, stood trial for 37 days, charged with wartime atrocities, deporting Jews and resistance fighters to the gas ovens of Nazi concentration camps.
3: Shortly after midnight, in this court for the last time, he listened without emotion to the verdict. Guilty on every one of the charges. There were no extenuating circumstances. In the oppressive heat outside, his lawyer Jacques Vergès emerged from court, his efforts to defame the prosecution and its witnesses having failed. Lieutenant Barbie, he said with bitterness, had been sentenced to life imprisonment, whereas some of Hitler's closest associates had got off with less. Strong emotions have been aroused here by the trial, and the crowd took out its anger on the man who defended the butcher of Lyon in court. The cameras were allowed a glimpse of Klaus Barbie as he was taken away to start his sentence. The fatigue showed in his face, and so perhaps did the fact of being brought to judgment in the city where he'd once boasted no Frenchman dared to look him in the eye. It was the last time, probably, that the world would see him.

0: At Wimbledon, an Australian outsider, Pat Cash, took the men's singles crown, comfortably beating Ivan Lendl. Ignoring protocol, Cash's first move as the game ended was to leap into the crowd and hug his father. Once again, Lendl had been denied the title, and it had gone to a very popular athlete. At the height of the summer, a gunman coldly shot dead 14 people, wounded 16 others, and then killed himself. He was Michael Ryan, a 27-year-old one-time gun dealer.
1: The police moved in swiftly and in large numbers when they realized the scale of the tragedy that was unfolding. First reports were difficult enough to believe. A heavily armed man walking through this quiet country town, shooting people apparently at random. Among those killed were passers-by and a policeman who tried to reason with him. Ambulance crews had come under fire as they attempted to tend for the wounded. The town itself was in a state of shock. Many people knew the gunman, a local man in his mid-20s who collected weapons.
2: When I got there, there was an ambulance backing into the drive fast, which had been fired upon. And one of the women was holding herself, the ambulance woman, but I'm not sure if she was shot. The other one was saying she was, but she wasn't shot. So we ended up in a communal room. There were load more shots. I was shouting out the window for people to get off the street.
1: News of the other shootings in Hungerford itself brought scores of police into the town, many of them armed. By this time, the gunman had gone to ground, and police helicopters joined the search as the man was sighted first in one place, then another. Then, as police followed the trail of shootings, he was tracked down to a school building on the edge of town. Skilled negotiators were brought in to talk to him, to try to persuade him to give himself up. Contact was established, but this evening a single shot was heard, and when a police assault team moved into the school, they discovered the man's body.
0: To join the navies of seven other countries patrolling the Gulf waters, Britain sent four minesweepers and a supply ship as a gesture towards keeping the sea lanes clear during the long, bitter Iran-Iraq war. This altered a policy to withdraw from the east of Suez taken 20 years earlier. In July, the Americans had asked for British help and had been turned down. Now it was deemed necessary to ensure freedom of navigation in the Gulf. In the Mediterranean, a warship from a different time was undergoing

0: ship, which is so beautiful and also so efficient at the same time. And the combination of the two is very moving.
1: So a grand and slightly dotty British idea was turned into reality by the Greek government. The ship will be commissioned into the Greek Navy later this month and might well make the city of Athens known once again as the place where the beautiful triremes are built.

0: In September, scientists grew concerned about reports that everyday items such as aerosols were destroying the ozone layer over the Antarctic.
1: The amount of ozone over Antarctica has decreased by 40% since the late 70s. Today, NASA released pictures taken by scientists flying through the hole. Their work is part of a big research project to find out why the hole has appeared. Many scientists believe the gases used in aerosol cans and refrigeration units, known as chlorofluorocarbons, are mainly responsible. The suggestion is that in the upper atmosphere, sunlight breaks them down, releasing chlorine, which interacts with the ozone and destroys it. One estimate suggests that if the production of chlorofluorocarbons increases by 3% a year, there could be 3% less ozone in the atmosphere by the year 2000. There's still no final proof that aerosol gases are to blame, but some argue the world should take action now.
0: In America, halfway through his visit, the Pope was out in the West, enjoying a variety of new sensations and cultural exchanges. It had been thought it was time for him to meet some new faces.
2: The Pope's tour has been deliberately planned to stress the ethnic diversity of the Catholic Church in America. In Texas, he had a rapturous welcome from Hispanic Americans. It's estimated that by the end of the century, they'll account for more than half of the Catholics in the USA. But Texas is also the home of the country's oldest Polish community. And the Polish Pope couldn't leave without meeting 300 Polish Americans. Together, they celebrated their shared religion and their shared heritage. Meanwhile, in Arizona, American Indians were heading for Phoenix early this morning for their meeting with

0: pontiff. Now they're Catholics too, but in keeping with their traditions, they'll smoke a pipe of peace with the Pope and perform their ancient dances.
1: At Muirfield Village, Ohio, golfing history was made when the Americans were defeated in the Ryder Cup for the first time in 60 years. After a day of almost unbearable tension, with the gap between the teams closing hole by hole, Tony Jacklin saw his team victorious by 15 points to 30.
2: The Americans were tasting defeat on home soil for the first time. In a sport usually all about individual effort, the stars of European golf have embraced the idea of playing for a team with overwhelming enthusiasm. The emotion was overpowering.
3: It's the greatest week of my life.
2: The Ryder Cup stays in European hands. The excitement generated in Ohio means the competition will be greater than ever for the next defense in 2 years' time.

0: October brought the great storm. It caused more havoc than any other storm in Britain this century. At least 17 people died as hurricane force winds left a £300 million trail of destruction across the country.
1: There's not been a storm like this in the South Coast counties for as long as anyone can remember. Certainly the scale of the devastation hasn't been experienced since the Second World War. Houses and blocks of flats had their roofs torn away. People were rescued by firemen from buildings in danger of collapse. Two firemen were killed answering an emergency call in Dorset when a tree fell on their cab. Two Sussex policemen were lucky to escape when their patrol car was hit by a falling tree. This pile of flotsam is all that's left of the famous Shanklin Pier on the Isle of Wight. It had withstood channel storms for nearly a century, but last night gave up the struggle. All along the south coast, there's been wholesale damage to yachts and boatyards.
2: The hurricane force winds which lashed the capital in the early hours of the morning were the worst ever recorded, up to 107 miles an hour. The West End took a battering. Some department stores had their shop fronts blown out. By dawn, the winds had died down, but the damage remained. Many roads were blocked by fallen trees. Commuters were advised to stay at home. Those who didn't had to find their own way around or through obstacles. The London Fire Brigade was inundated with a record number of emergency calls. In North London, firemen rescued a woman after a chimney collapsed. She fell through every floor of the three-story house, but wasn't seriously hurt. Down in the Thames estuary, a crane was blown onto its side at the port of Sheerness. Troops were called in to help clear up at a devastated caravan site on the south coast. A sealing ferry was blown aground near Folkestone. All 20 members of the crew are safe. There were no passengers on board. And further along the south coast, a graphic example of the power of the storm. A Sussex woodland, flattened by the wind.
0: 2 days later, the domino effect of a panic performance on Wall Street hit London. £50 billion, or 10%, was wiped off share values by a tidal wave of selling that began as dealers sat down at 7 a.m. and never stopped. It was the worst day for shares this century.
3: Unnerved by last week's collapse on Wall Street, the traders who control the markets were marking prices down, pushing shares lower to make people think twice about selling them. It simply didn't work. And soon after 11, with the index already down 200, many dealers who usually protest at the use of the word panic were using it themselves. Tokyo had led the way down first thing this morning. There and round most of the world, dealers seemed caught in a mass frenzy, suddenly convinced the year-long rise in share prices had come to an end. London should have been left out. The fears at the heart of all this are about the American trade deficit, Gulf tension, interest rates rising, and the dollar sliding, things that don't directly harm us. But a collapse like this drags in everyone.
0: John Phelan, chairman of the New York Stock Exchange, said, "This is the nearest thing to a financial meltdown I've ever seen. The traders worked flat out. Orders to sell were coming in from Paris, Tokyo, and London. Time zones, it seemed, made no difference where money was concerned."

0: London's underground at King's Cross was turned into an inferno when a fire raged beneath the streets, killing 30 people.
1: The fire started on or under an escalator, and in minutes, King's Cross Underground Station became an efficient furnace. People who had not moved fast enough were felled as the hot air hit their lungs, and firemen began to emerge with their bodies. In the small hours of the morning, the last of the hot air escaped, replaced by the cool air from the empty railway tunnels, and firemen and policemen moved into the burned-out station's booking hall, where oven-like temperatures had incinerated the ticket kiosks and melted paint and plastic from the ticket machines. Here the firemen had found bodies lying where they fell. Those below the fire, on the station platforms, had survived in the cool air rushing past them to feed the flames above.
0: The Duchess of York ended her year with no small triumph. She qualified for her helicopter pilot's license at RAF Benson in Oxfordshire. She was just keeping it in the family, she said.
2: She started on helicopters in October and only went solo last month. She's qualified for her helicopter wings faster than the Duke got his in the Royal Navy. She's been instructed by Kevin Mulhern, known to her as Spotty. The Duke wanted her wings on her sleeve, Navy style, but she wanted them where everyone could see them. I asked the Duke if he was surprised by her progress.
3: I was surprised, and I'm overjoyed the fact that she's actually managed to do it so easily and so well. I'm constantly surprised by her. She does everything very well indeed.
4: I now know exactly what he's talking about when he goes out on the sorties, so that's what I wanted to achieve. So when he comes back in the evening and tells me what he's been doing, I now know what he's been doing.
2: Then some antics of which Goofy wouldn't have been ashamed. The instructor put out a for sale sign, but the Duchess wasn't having any of that. She's already flown her husband and doesn't want anyone else having her helicopter. It's a bit big for a Christmas stocking, but you can always hope.
5: And that's how it was in 1987. The news clips were courtesy of the BBC and Telstar. I've enjoyed your company today. Take care of yourselves. Till we meet again. Bye-bye.

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A new life at the beginning with the coming of the train. He swears that he's never coming back again. Never.

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1: If you notice blood in your pee, don't ignore it. 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Chances are it's nothing serious, but it could be an early sign of kidney or bladder cancer. Finding it early makes it more treatable. So if you do notice blood in your pee, even just the once, don't make excuses. 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
1: You were there, with every breath I needed to take. 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
1: Yeah, yeah, everybody thinks Carol smiles. She smiles all the time. I don't, and I smiled even less when I had my second child. I remember them saying, complications, you need this emergency blood transfusion. 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
1: I'm sorry, Mr. Lineker. 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Bang. 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You think, is that it? Is that the end? How can we help? 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We just took it for granted it was there.
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1: 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Here are those numbers again. Tewkesbury 291743 or Gloucester 726 666. The British Red Cross. The power of kindness.

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1: 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On the second Monday of the month, we have our bereavement group in Gloucester, and we have monthly groups in Lydney and Littledean. 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Here's that number again, 01452 939 000. 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
1: 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Here's that number again, 0300 422 3231. You can also visit one of our offices at Cheltenham General Hospital or Gloucestershire Royal Hospital. They're open Monday to Friday from 9 in the morning to 5 in the afternoon. The Cheltenham and Gloucester Hospitals Charity, making hospital life better for everyone you know and love.

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1: 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Here's that number again, 0300 422 3231. You can also visit one of our offices at Cheltenham General Hospital or Gloucestershire Royal Hospital. They're open Monday to Friday from 9 in the morning to 5 in the afternoon. The Cheltenham and Gloucester Hospitals Charity, making hospital life better for everyone you know and love.

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2: Hello, I'm Mick Brunt. Just over a year ago, my normal day was interrupted when I had a cardiac arrest. My heart stopped beating. If it wasn't for the quick work of a member of the public and the rapid response team, I would not be here today to tell you my story. I was rushed to hospital, had a stent put in that day, and open heart surgery 2 weeks later.
3: Cheltenham Heart to Heart is an organisation linked with the British Heart Foundation that runs groups to help people with heart conditions rebuild a healthy lifestyle. Our classes are run by qualified instructors on various days of the week in several locations across Cheltenham.
2: Since joining Cheltenham Heart to Heart, I have been exercising at my own pace twice a week with fellow members who have been in a similar situation to me. There's always time for a chat and we have fun.
3: If you think that Cheltenham Heart to Heart might be something of interest to you, just speak to your cardiac rehab nurse or call Trish on 079 56 46 66 17. That number again, 079 56 46 66 17.
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1: Every year, 1 man in 10 will be diagnosed with prostate cancer. 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I and my family know. We've been there. My name is Richard, and I am chairman of the Cotswold Prostate Cancer Support Group. 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You will not be alone. You will meet many others with the same fears, anxieties, and concerns as yourself. There is also a separate group for wives and partners which meets on a Wednesday evening later in the month. To find out all about us, visit our website or visit our Facebook page. There will always be a warm welcome for you at either of our meetings. Remember, you are not alone. 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
1: In Foster's Restaurant at Gloucestershire Royal Hospital, we offer a wide range of sandwiches, hot and cold snacks, sweet treats, salads, jack of potatoes and a range of hot meals from Monday to Friday, 7:30 a.m. to 6:30 p.m. and at weekends, 8 a.m. to 2:30 p.m. Just follow the signs from the tower block lifts.

NHS to the test, the friends and family test. 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You'll be contacted by phone within 24 hours of leaving hospital to ask you for feedback about your stay or outpatient appointment. 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
1: 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And I'll just give you that number again. 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
2: 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By the morning, I was really tired and hungry. 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I stayed with a couple just outside Cheltenham. They were really friendly. I had a room of my own, and they gave me a really big meal. Now Night Stop are helping me to find a more permanent place to stay.
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1: What is a heart attack? 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
1: Every year, over 300,000 people are diagnosed with cancer in the UK, facing many challenges, including exhausting treatments and difficult emotions. These challenges affect not only those with cancer, but their family and friends too. Maggie's is there for anyone living with or affected by cancer, offering an evidence-based programme of support that has been shown to strengthen physical and emotional well-being. Built alongside Cheltenham General Hospital, our centre is an uplifting place with qualified professional staff on hand to offer the support people need. Practical advice about cancer, its treatments, welfare benefits, blue badge applications, bereavement and emotional support. A friendly place to meet other people in a similar situation. Since 2000, our work has been commended by the NHS Cancer Plan, NICE and the Cancer Reform Strategy. 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Alternatively, we can be contacted on 01242 250 611. Here's our number again, 01242 250 611. Maggie's, offering free practical, emotional and social support to people living with or affected by cancer.

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1: Norovirus is the most common cause of stomach bugs and can affect people of any age. Recognising the condition and taking action to prevent its spread is very important. The symptoms of a norovirus infection begin around 12 to 72 hours after you pick up the infection. Symptoms usually last for 12 to 60 hours, but sometimes longer. You may start to feel sick, and this is often followed by vomiting. Many patients will also get watery diarrhea, and some people will have flu-like symptoms. It is very infectious and is easily spread from person to person, and more likely to spread where people are in close proximity. Public places like hospitals and care homes are susceptible to outbreaks of norovirus and may result in ward closures and restricted visiting to help reduce the spread of infection. Do not visit people in hospitals or care homes until 72 hours after your symptoms have gone, and do not visit if you have been in contact with anyone in the last 3 days who has diarrhea or vomiting.

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1: 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Would you love to read to your grandchildren or understand important letters without asking others to read them to you? 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Read Easy Cheltenham and Gloucester aims to transform the lives of adults in our area who struggle to read. Aimed at those over 18, one-to-one support is provided by a trained reading coach. You'll have 2 half-hour sessions a week in a local library, community centre or cafe that's easy for you both to get to. Following a tried and tested reading programme, you'll work at your own pace, always keeping in mind whatever your end goal may be. As you progress through each of the 5 books, you'll know that you are getting closer and closer to that goal. And we celebrate with you every step of the way, with certificates on completion of each book that for many of our learners is the very first certificate they've ever achieved. 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
1: I want to tell you about sepsis. Sepsis is a life-threatening condition. Last year, it killed 48,000 people in the UK. It can lead to shock, multiple organ failure, and even death if not recognised and treated promptly. There is no single sign or diagnostic test, and sepsis is indiscriminate. While it primarily affects very young children, older adults, and people with underlying health conditions, it can sometimes be triggered in those who are otherwise fit and healthy. Sepsis always starts with an infection, such as a chest or urinary tract infection. It is not known why some people develop sepsis in response to these common infections, whereas others don't. How do you spot sepsis in adults? They could have slurred speech or confusion, have extreme shivering or muscle pain, do not pass urine for a whole day, have severe breathlessness. They feel like they are going to die. 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If you or another adult develop any of these signs, it is important to seek urgent medical attention. 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And just ask.

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Soup du jour, hot hors d'oeuvre, why, we only live to serve. Try the gray stuff, it's delicious. Don't believe me, ask the dishes. They can sing, they can dance. 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
1: And the world is full of singing, and I am winging higher than the birds. 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
2: 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Snatch him! Hold him! Scold him! Pounce him! Trounce him! Pick him up and bounce him!
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1: Never before has a boy wanted more. 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
0: Oliver.
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0: 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Oliver. Oliver.
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3: Look for

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Don't pick the prickly pear by the paw. When you pick a pear, try to use the claw. But you don't need to use the claw when you pick a pear of the big pawpaw. Have I given you a clue?

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Yeah. Cool it. Fall apart in my backyard. Because let me tell you something, little wretches. If you act like that bee acts, you're working too hard. And don't spend your time looking around for something you want that can't be found. When you find out you can live without it and go along.

you could study Shakespeare and be quite elite. And you could charm the critics and have nothing to eat. Just slip on a banana peel, the world's at your feet. Make them laugh, make them laugh, make them laugh. Make them laugh. Don't you know everyone wants to laugh? My grandpa said, go out and tell them a joke.

You could study Shakespeare and be quite elite. And you could charm the critics and have nothing to eat. Just slip on a banana peel, the world's at your feet. Make them laugh, make them laugh, make them laugh.

job that must be done, there is an element of fun. 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The job's a game. And every task you undertake

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2: 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An American song. Dis-moi. I got.
4: I got.
2: Bon. Tous ensemble.
3: I got
5: rhythm.
4: I got
5: music.
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4: I got
5: Daisy.
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5: in green pastures.
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1: I noticed a freckle that had got bigger.
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Hello, and yes, you are in tune with Cotswold Hospital Radio, broadcasting to Cheltenham General and Gloucestershire Royal Hospitals. During the next hour, I'd like to take you back to 1967 to recall some of the local and international news headlines, and to recall some of the sporting events and entertainments that we enjoyed in that year of the swinging 60s.

vocal harems, A Whiter Shade of Pale, voted single of the year in all the polls run by the British music papers in 1967, the year we're visiting. It was the year Dr. Christopher Bernard performing the first heart transplant operation. Israel and its neighbouring Arab countries fought a 6 days war. In Gibraltar, 12,138 people voted to keep the colony British, and only 44 voted to join Spain. President de Gaulle in France vetoed British entry into the common market for the second time. The Beatles manager, Brian Epstein, died, and the British government introduced the breathalyzer test.

The Letter, a worldwide hit for five college friends from Memphis who called themselves the Box Tops. In 1967, Tom Jones was voted top British male singer for the second year running.

dedicated to the one I love, originally a hit for the Shirelles in 1960, re-recorded by the Mamas and Papas in 1967. What were the headlines on the sports pages in British newspapers in 1967? Yorkshire repeated their performances of the previous season to win cricket's county championship. Foynavon won a remarkable Grand National. Tottenham Hotspur beat Chelsea 2-1 to win the FA Cup, while Manchester United were league champions. Queen's Park Rangers beat West Bromwich Albion 3-2 in the League Cup final. And Celtic, under their manager Jock Stein, not only did the league and cup double in Scotland, they brought home the European Cup, the first British club to do so.

0: The Beatles' Magical Mystery Tour. When the film was shown on television, it didn't please the viewing public, but when the recording of the songs in the film were released, it gave the Beatles their 40th million-selling hit. The Beatles were studying transcendental meditation with the Maharishi Yogi in North Wales when the news of the death of their manager, Brian Epstein, reached them.
1: Yeah, everybody thinks Carol smiles. She smiles all the time. I don't, and I smiled even less when I had my second child. I remember them saying, complications, you need this emergency blood transfusion. I just really panicked about absolutely everything, except whether they had enough blood to save me. You just take it for granted it's there, don't you?
2: It takes 10,000 donors every day to meet the current demand for blood. Do something amazing. 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Call 0845 7711 711.

Respect, a big 1967 hit for Aretha Franklin. In the year, she was voted top rhythm and blues performer and earned the title the leading lady of soul. In Britain, the title top new singer went to Engelbert Humperdinck, although he'd been performing as a semi-professional since 1954, turning professional in 1965. His third record release, Release Me, was the top chart single of 1967.

Engelbert Humperdinck was the biggest selling act in Britain in 1967 and was given his own television series in November that year. Other shows we could watch in 1967 included the Eurovision Song Contest, won by Sandy Shaw with Puppet on a String. There was the mysterious The Prisoner. For the young ones, Trumpton. Then the ongoing drama The Forsyte Saga. Edward Woodward appeared as Callan, and Bob Monkhouse with Bernie the Bolt were in The Golden Shot.

the Lemon Pipers and Green Tambourine. Hippies emerged in a big way in America in 1967, preaching love and non-violence, with their fascination with beads, blossoms, bells, and exotic clothing. San Francisco was their major center for music.

Scott McKenzie and San Francisco. Although the Beatles and Rolling Stones were still the top acts in the world pop music scene, it was the Monkees who had the most successful year in 1967. Their TV series was shown on the BBC, and they dominated the music press.

Davy Jones taking the lead vocal on I'm a Believer. Here's some more news which made the headlines in 1967. Francis Chichester returned after a 119 days lone voyage around the world and was knighted by the Queen on the dock at Greenwich on his return. The last steam trains ran on the southern region. The oil tanker Torrey Canyon ran aground off Land's End. Donald Campbell was killed on Lake Coniston, attempting a world water speed record. The Marine Offences Act made pirate radio stations illegal, and the BBC introduced its new radio stations, 1, 2, 3 and 4, with Tony Blackburn, the first DJ, on Radio 1. Elvis Presley married Priscilla Bewley.

What a Wonderful World, Louis Armstrong's biggest ever hit in Britain. Although released in 1967, the record didn't enter the charts until February 1968, and 11 weeks later knocked Cliff Richard off the number one slot. Louis was 67 when he chalked up that hit. Charlie Chaplin was 77 when he wrote a song for his film A Countess from Hong Kong. Both Harry Secombe and Petula Clark recorded the song. Petula's version topped the charts in Britain, France, Belgium, and Ireland.

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1: If you are receiving chemotherapy or radiotherapy, as an outpatient, you can obtain a parking permit from the Focus Centre. For the patient's convenience, the centre also sells anti-nausea organic sweets, greetings cards and nearly new paperback books, as well as donated jigsaws, CDs and DVDs. 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

The Moody Blues and Nights in White Satin. Now, here's a name for you. Florencia Vicenta de Casillas Martinez Cardona. Born in Mexico, and after a considerable time spent singing in clubs, was signed by Liberty Records and became known as Vicky Carr.

by myself again. I pick the pieces off the floor, put my heart on the shelf again.

It Must Be Him, a worldwide hit for Vicky Carr in 1967. In Britain that year, Sean Connery was voted the most popular film star for the fourth year running, helped by his role as James Bond in You Only Live Twice, the biggest moneymaker at cinema box offices. Other top films screened in 1967 included The Blue Max, Bonnie and Clyde, the musical My Fair Lady, and Dustin Hoffman starred in The Graduate. And Rod Steiger won the Oscar for Best Actor for his role as the sheriff in The Heat of the Night.

Van Morrison and his own composition, Brown Eyed Girl. 1967 saw the Bee Gees start on their road to success. They toured America and were voted the world's most promising group in one poll. We close this look back at 1967 with the Bee Gees' third record release that year, entitled World.

World, written by the brothers Gibb, the Bee Gees, brings to a close our look back at 1967. I hope you've enjoyed these reminiscences and that it brought back some pleasant memories for you.

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0: Our Music, a Cotswold Hospital Radio production. On today's programme, Colin Dickinson is in conversation with Neridi Gilhead, Chairman of the Board of Trustees at Abbeyfield in Cirencester, and Judy Emmett, an Abbeyfield sponsor.
1: Well, hello, my name's Colin Dickinson, and today I'm talking to Neridi Gilhead of Abbeyfield. Welcome to the studio, Neridi.
2: Thank you for having me.
1: Not at all. Lovely to see you. Now tell me, what does Abbeyfield do?
2: We basically offer a home from home for residents over the age of 65.
1: Right.
2: We have a number of houses around the Gloucestershire area, and they are small units of up to 10 people, but most houses offer accommodation for 7 people. And it is a complete package we offer with hot cooked meals twice a day for the residents. It's like living in an old-fashioned hotel, almost.
1: Sounds marvellous.
2: Yes.
1: I'm going to book my place. How did it start?
2: Well, it started by one amazing man, and his name was Richard Cargom. And he was originally started life as Guards officer. He went through the war, serving with the 2nd Battalion of the Guards Regiment. And on his way back after the war, he had been posted to Suez, and he decided to travel up Italy on a very slow train. But he didn't go in luxury. He went as a tramp, just to see what it was like to travel with no money. And the one thing he found was that people treated him like a tramp and were very unkind and very cruel to people who appeared to be destitute. He travelled all the way up through Sicily, Naples, and finally he got to Turin, where he decided to get off the train and go and see the Shroud of Turin. But he found himself at a community called Cotolengo, and this was a community of 8,000 people. They were all the lost, the lonely, the destitute of Italy and of Europe as well after the war. And he was amazed that there were the nuns caring for these people, showing tremendous compassion. They found love, they found friendship, and a lot of these people after that then set themselves up on their own feet. Their lives were turned round and they went on to have meaningful lives. But one of the one things that struck him was that there were children there who were blind, there were children that were deaf and dumb, there were people with mental problems who had been absolutely shattered by the war. And he was horrified to see visitors and family members visiting these people and mixing with these people, because that was never done before. Mm. And one of the visitors to Cotolengo turned to him and said, "But what are you frightened of? Blindness isn't catching. Mental illness isn't catching." Mm. And it made him stop and think that there are these people excluded from society, and they've got no communicable disease, they've got nothing like that. They are just excluded by other people, and they should never be excluded from society.
1: So that gave him an idea, presumably.
2: That gave him an idea, yes. And it compounded by the fact that when he returned to London, he discovered that he had inherited most of Bermondsey. And that was his family's estate. And he decided to go and see what his tenants were living in. And he was absolutely amazed and horrified, because at that time in that part of London, there were 150,000 people living in slums. So he was appalled at this and therefore resigned his commission, received £250 gratuity from the Guards Regiment, and with that he bought his first house.
1: Gosh.
2: And the national press dubbed him the scrubbing major of Bermondsey. And that in the 60s, he went round cleaning people's houses. He got a bunch of friends together to renovate and repair the house in Eugenia Road, which was his first house. He moved in four elderly pensioners who were desperately lonely and couldn't manage any longer on their own, and he became the society's first housekeeper. And from there, it went from strength to strength.
1: The rest is history, as they say.
2: Basically, yes.
1: Well, excellent. Well, you brought along some music. So what's your first choice?
2: My first choice of music is the Coldstream Guards' Slow March, which is from The Marriage of Figaro by Mozart, because this was his regimental slow march and was very important to him and his brother officers during the war.

0: That was a lovely piece of music, I must say. Just coming onto local, where are the houses in Gloucestershire exactly?
1: We have five houses in Gloucestershire, the first being in Cheltenham. We have Tewkesbury, Cirencester, Nailsworth and Prestbury. And we form a little group together known as the Cotswold Abbeyfield Group.
0: Oh.
1: And so we help each other out whenever we can, and our committees meet regularly so that we can improve the services that we offer to our residents.
0: And do they offer the same facilities in each house?
1: We are very much the same sort of facilities in as much as we offer independent living.
0: Right.
1: We encourage our residents to go out, be part of the community. There will of course come a time when a number of the residents can no longer go out, and then it becomes extremely important for other residents to be able to go out, meet people, bring that conversation back to the dining table for their communal meals, because it then makes the resident who can't go out so easily still feel part of the community. They know what's going on in the town, what events are going on, and they can contribute too. Even though they may be slightly housebound, they can contribute with crafts that they've made for fairs and that sort of thing,
0: mm-hmm.
1: or in many other respects, with stories, with talks, with other information. And also they befriend other people in the town who come in for coffee, for meals, and visit with our residents.
0: Sounds absolutely fantastic.
1: It is an amazing setup. We are very fortunate.
0: Yes.
1: And very unique, I think.
0: I think so. I don't think I've heard of a setup like this before for elderly people.
1: No.
0: So, I mean, I guess they're from, what, the ages of 50 onwards?
1: Or? No, 65. We take residents from the age of 65 onwards.
0: Yeah.
1: And how it is run is that you come into our house, you don't have to worry anymore about your bills being paid on time, having to go out and buy food. The only thing we ask residents to pay for is their care line, which we insist every resident has, and their telephone line. Everything else is included. Your rates, your rent, your heat, your light, your food, everything else is included.
0: That's very, very good, isn't it?
1: We find it's easier for residents to give them a complete package.
0: Yes.
1: So that they know exactly where they stand and they don't have to then have add-ons which sneak up behind you.
0: Indeed.
1: And can cost an awful lot.
0: So, what's your next choice of music?
1: The next piece of music we've chosen is The Streets of London by Ralph McTell, because Richard started this organisation in London, and I think it's very fitting.

0: Today I'm talking to Neridi Gilhead of Abbeyfields. How did you personally get involved in Abbeyfield, Neridi?
1: My goodness, I have been involved in Abbeyfield all of my life.
0: Really?
1: Yes.
0: Oh, we're not going to ask your age, are we?
1: Well, you could, but I might not be 100% truthful. But no, I was very, very fortunate because Richard Cargon was, in fact, my godfather.
0: Right.
1: And so he has been I've been involved with Abbeyfield since it began, and he was involved in my life since my beginnings too. So that is how I got involved with Abbeyfield. Originally, I used to go around and assist him and his wife with their work. I used to also go and stay quite frequently at their house in London, which was actually an amazing experience because Richard's first message he put on the front door of his first house in Eugenia Road was push on the door and bring your own cup, because he never ever turned anybody away for a meal, but he was short of cups, so you could have a meal and a cup of tea as long as you brought your own cup. He never ever locked a door in his life. And when I used to go and stay with them in London, you'd go up to bed at the end of the evening and everything would be calm and peaceful, and in the morning you'd come downstairs and you could not put cigarette paper between the bodies that were lying all over the downstairs, because people had come in during the night off the streets looking for somewhere warm and dry to sleep, and they used to just lie down on the floor wherever there was a space.
0: Amazing.
1: And Susan and I would, she was brilliant, she cooked breakfast, a hearty breakfast for everybody, and then Richard would stand at the door and either give them a handshake or a hug if that was appropriate, and these people would then drift off into the early morning day of London, and maybe you'd see them again the next night, but maybe not.
0: Maybe not.
1: Yeah.
0: I mean, they were kind of like homeless people.
1: Anybody who was living on the margins of society, any age, any problems, anything, they were always welcome. And he had a beautiful home with some fabulous things in it. To my knowledge, never was an item ever taken from that house. Yeah. He was so respected and so loved by the people.
0: What a great story. And what's your current role then in Abbeyfield?
1: I actually am involved with the Cirencester House, and I am the Chair of Trustees. Abbeyfield runs a sort of parallel system. Some houses are controlled and administered by St Albans, which is where the head office is, and then there are some houses that work like a franchise. Mm-hmm. Cirencester House is like a franchise. The trustees actually own the house. We make the decisions on the house, and we work with our other five in the group to benefit our residents. So we have no input from St Albans other than we work to the 5-star gold standard, which is a nationally recognised standard of health and safety and commitment to care and those sort of things. So anybody looking us up on the internet can be assured that we all have reached a certain high standard in our care of our residents and the people that we work with.
0: Very good. So, what's your next choice of music?
1: Next choice of music is I Just Call to Say I Love You by Stevie Wonder. I just feel that everybody, now and again, needs to be told that they are loved. I just think that we, in our busy lives, don't take the time to tell our friends and our loved ones that we care about them. And I think if we could start there, then it would spread down through the whole of society.

0: Today I'm talking to Neridi Gilhead of Abbey Fields. So, Neridi, you brought along a guest. Who is she?
1: Yes, I'm delighted to have brought along Judy Emmett. Her mother was one of our residents at the Abbey Field House in Cirencester, and Judy was her sponsor. And I'm thrilled that Judy has agreed to come along and chat about her mother's experience, and her experience too, being an Abbey Field sponsor. Well, Judy, tell us about how you found out about Abbey Field in the first place.
2: Right, well, firstly, it's lovely to be here. Thank you for asking me. I first heard about Abbey Field because a relative of my husband had been in an Abbey Field home years ago, and I'd always been told that there was a huge waiting list for Abbey Field homes. And so when my mother announced about a year ago, just over a year ago, I think I'd like to think about going into a home, which was a complete bolt from the blue, because she'd always said, I never want to go into a home, never put me in a home. And it was just because, as you've said, Neridi, she was getting to the point where cooking for herself and looking after herself was really becoming a chore. And so my job, obviously, was to look around Cirencester and find the right place for her. And although I had seen on a list Abbey Field, I at first thought, oh, well, there's no point in even going there because there'll be such a waiting list. So we looked at lots of others in Cirencester until I just thought, well, I don't lose anything by making a phone call. And I phoned up, and the housekeeper at the time was so welcoming and enthusiastic and friendly, and said, no, there's no waiting list. We'd love you to come in. So I took her in for a cup of coffee, and really, she just fell in love with it. And what she loved about it was because she could retain her independence. She needed carers. She had her own carers where she was, but she could bring them with her.
1: Yes.
2: But she loved the family feeling of it, but the fact that she could be independent. She loved the fact that she could make her own breakfast, just as she always had done, and start the day in her time. But she'd look forward to the meals, really look forward to them. And I was aware that the longer she was there, the earlier she'd go down so she could have a chat before the meal. And then if I was visiting her after the meal, I'd often find her still there after lunch, because she just enjoyed talking to the people. And that was a big plus, because she was getting a little bit lonely where she was. Although she was in sheltered accommodation and there were lots of people around her, she just found various people had moved out, and some days she wasn't really seeing anybody apart from through the window. And then she had so much more to say again, you know, tell us about the people that she'd met and the things they'd said. And oh, she was really, really happy there.
1: It's one of the plus sides of Abbey Field, isn't it? Because you can have the company and be part of the house if you want to. But if you want a private moment, you can return to your room and have peace and quiet, or even another part of the house, because there are different areas of the house or the garden that you can quietly go and sit in, and people will respect your privacy.
2: Absolutely. And I think that was really important to her, because she was very happy with her own company, as well as obviously enjoying the company of others. But as you get older, I think there are times when you do want to just be on your own, actually. You
1: Absolutely.
2: Don't want to talk. It's an effort sometimes to talk. And I think you're right. She really appreciated that she could move in and out.
1: Well, your mother had a very active brain, didn't she?
2: Oh, she did.
1: She was writing a book and wrote stories, and I believe she did also the crosswords.
2: Yes, that's right.
1: Compiled crosswords.
2: My mum always liked to have a project, and that, again, I think was everybody supported her so well in Abbey Field. You know, everybody encouraged her and was interested, and they wanted to read her stories, and they wanted to look at the crosswords and so on. And I know one of your other residents that she became very friendly with is a painter.
1: Yes, and he's a brilliant artist.
2: It's lovely. He sits and does the painting, and my mum used to tell us about all the pictures around the walls that he'd done and so on.
1: But that is the point, isn't it, about Abbey Field? It's a home. It's not an institution.
2: At Abbey Field, it was like a home. It was home from home. And it had all the advantages that she wanted.
1: Well, I know your mother will be very sorely missed. She had a wonderful smile.
2: She did. Yes. I have to say, can I just say one thing? That I was delighted that she had her photograph taken for
1: yes.
2: you, didn't she? To go
1: yes.
2: in publicity material just a little while before she died. And she said, I can't believe it. All these years, I've looked terrible in photos. I've looked awful. And it was always a personal thing of hers. And now I find myself a pin-up for Abbey Field.
1: She was beautiful in that photograph. And we will treasure it for a long time.
2: Yes, thank you.
1: Thank you.
0: Well, that was absolutely marvellous to hear about your mum's experience at Abbey Field in Cirencester. And you've brought along a piece of music as well, haven't you, Julie?
2: I have. It's in memory of my mum. She was a great musician and a great pianist in her day. And when I was young, she would sit at the piano and play, just play all sorts of music. Sometimes we would write, in our childish way, music, and we'd give it to her to play. And I remember saying to her, "Mum, you're not looking at the notes." Because, of course, I had no idea what I was writing. But one piece I remember she absolutely loved was Beethoven's. Well, she loved all the piano sonatas, but she used to play and she used to listen with me sometimes to these. And I think a personal favourite was the Pathétique.

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1: Today, I'm talking to Neridi Gilhead of Abbeyfield. Neridi, how do the residents get a place at an Abbeyfield house?
2: Well, it's a relatively straightforward process. First, they contact us and say which house that they have a preference to come and live in. And if there is a place available, we would offer a resident a free one-week trial so that they could see what the house is like and whether it would suit them, and the other residents could get to know them a little bit as well. If that then works out, we then have at least a week or two space so the resident can go away and think about it on their own, and then we offer them a three-month trial. They move in. We like the residents to bring their own furniture, their own possessions, and they create the room as if it was a room of their own at home. All of our rooms in Cirencester certainly have bathrooms en suite, so that is their own personal space. And we have a very strict rule in Abbeyfield that your door to your room is your front door, and nobody is allowed to enter your personal space uninvited. So nobody will be going into your room. You have your room just as you want it. We have a daily cleaner who comes in, and so she offers a cleaning service, so that side is looked after. If after your 3 months trial you decide that you would like to stay with us and the residents get on extremely well together and you'd fit into our family, as we look at it, then you are offered a one-year rolling contract after that.
1: Right.
2: That's as easy as it is to get into an Abbeyfield house.
1: Approximately, what does it cost? I know it may change from house to house.
2: It does change from house to house slightly because it depends on the size of the rooms. I can only really speak for Cirencester. Most of our rooms are £1,200 a month. That works out at £300 a week. As I say, that is all inclusive of all your costs except for your care line and your telephone bill. We do have in Cirencester also a double room that is suitable for a married couple, because many of the care home situations now split up married couples because they don't have that facility. We're a strong believer that if we can keep a married couple together in a room, then we do, and we have a room suitable for a married couple. Some of the Tewkesbury houses is a little bit smaller because it's in one of the beautiful old buildings. Mm-hmm. Their rates, I believe, are about 1,000. So it varies across the board.
1: Let's move on to your next piece of music.
2: Right, the next piece of music I have chosen is Don't Sleep in the Subway by Petula Clark, because there's no need these days for anybody to sleep in the subway.

0: Today I'm talking to Neridi Guildhead of Abbeyfield. Looking at your website earlier, I see that you do sheltered housing, or you may do sheltered housing.
1: Yes.
0: Care homes, dementia care homes, nursing homes and independent living. And that varies, I guess, according to where that particular house is.
1: Yes. Now, dementia units, I know there's one in Norfolk. That is actually run out of the Abbeyfield head office
0: right. In
1: St Albans. Mm. They are trying to amalgamate a number of the smaller units to produce purpose-built blocks now of accommodation, which is much more suitable for that type of care,
0: which
1: is becoming increasingly needed.
0: Right. Let's move on to your next choice of music. What have you chosen?
1: I've chosen Wind Beneath My Wings by Bette Midler because, all in all, Abbeyfield have helped over 300,000 people re-establish their lives and put them back on the road to recovery, offer them friendship, offer them shelter when they've needed it. So I think Wind Beneath My Wings is a fairly suitable piece.
0: Very. Let's have a listen.

0: Today I'm talking to Nerdy Guildhead of Abbeyfield. How is Abbeyfield staffed?
1: All the Abbeyfield houses have a resident house manager or housekeeper, and this can be a lady or a gentleman, and they are in control of the physical well-being of the residents. They also manage the structure of the building. They keep an eye on that, and they also provide all the lunches and the suppers for the residents. Many of the houses also have a cleaner, and we in Cirencester have been fortunate enough to have this wonderful lady for the last 25 years.
0: God.
1: She's absolutely minute and like a bird, and she's worth twice her weight in gold, believe me. We have a gardener handyman as well, so all of the little jobs that need doing, if a resident would like a picture hung or they need a wardrobe moved or anything like that, it can be easily done and very quickly too.
0: Very good. And I think you have volunteers as well, don't you, that get involved in the houses?
1: Oh, very much so. Our volunteers are very important to us because they bring in conversation, information from the outside. They come and play dominoes with some of our residents. They come and do painting. They join in some of our classes. We have art groups, Pilates groups, those sort of things going. And also they take some of the residents out. We had a gentleman who enjoyed going to a public house, and he didn't want to go on his own, quite naturally. We had another chap who was very happy to go and have a game of dominoes and a pint with him on a fairly regular basis. So this adds to the quality of our residents' lives and is very important. We also have coffee mornings. We have fates. We've just, in fact, done a strawberry tea, and we had about 50 people come to that. And so it is very important to have volunteers to come and help us put the garden straight, make sure it's all looking lovely for everybody. So if anybody ever wanted to become a volunteer or even a trustee, we would be very happy to talk to them.

0: all lowercase, abbeyfield@gmail.com.
1: Very, very good. Would you like to repeat that again?
0: Certainly. Nikki's phone number is 07709234656, and her email is nbrowning.abbeyfield@gmail.com.
1: Right. So let's move on to your next choice of music.
0: Abbey Field in its heyday had 1,500 houses, and Richard and his wife Susan used to go round and visit every single house once every 2 years. Mm-hmm. And that was quite a task, especially when he was getting on a bit. But he made it an absolute priority that he went round and visited every single resident at least once every 2 years.
1: That's amazing.
0: So the one song he always used to sing with the residents was in Dublin's Fair City, Molly Malone.

0: I've been talking to Nerdy Guildhead of Abbeyfield, and it's been absolutely fascinating, Nerdy, to hear all about Abbeyfield, an organisation I knew nothing about before you came here to talk to us. So it's been very, very interesting. What's the future of Abbeyfield? Are they still buying houses, or what?
1: As far as the independent houses are concerned, we're still going from strength to strength. Some of us have got waiting lists, but it, like everything, it's an up and down. One minute we're full, the next minute we have one or two spaces, sadly. But we are continuing to improve our houses, to work together with other houses so that we can build a very much stronger, much more secure future for Abbeyfield independent houses.
0: Very good. And do you do sort of things like fundraising events or have open gardens or something like that?
1: Oh, absolutely. We have many fundraising events. We've just had a strawberry tea. We will be having other open houses in the future, so we put that in the

0: national press, and also we broadcast it on radio programs as well. And thank you for allowing us to talk today. We have open gardens, we have, as I say, we have open house. We also take our residents on outings, and so we're always looking for interesting outings for our residents to go on. We've been on the Willow Trust, we went to the Bath Music Festival with residents, and we even went down to Weston Supermare because they fancied fish and chips on the pier. So, so if anybody would like to come and volunteer or bring ideas, we are welcoming anyone who would like to get involved.
1: Very good. I think let's have your final piece of music.
0: Right, my final piece of music is Wake Up Little Susie, because Richard married a lovely lady called Susan Gibbs in 1957, and this was the year that this song, Wake Up Little Susie, was a hit by the Everly Brothers.

0: That was the Everly Brothers and Wake Up Little Susie. Thank you so much for coming along today, Meredy, and been fascinating talking to you about Abbey Fields, and I hope that from this interview that you'll get some inquiries from maybe some of the patients or some of the families who are listening at Gloucester Royal Hospital or Cheltenham General Hospital.
1: Well, thank you very much indeed for giving me the opportunity to come and tell you about a marvellous organisation and a fascinating man
0: indeed.
1: Who started it.
0: Thank indeed. You. Very good. And, of course, we mustn't forget Judy Emmett. Thank you for coming, Judy, and talking about your mum. It was fascinating to hear that.
2: Thank you very much for having me.

My Music was presented by Colin Dickinson. His special guests this week were Nerdy Gilhead and Judy Emmett. The music on this week's programme was Major Roger Swift and the Regimental Band of the Coldstream Guards playing their regimental slow march from Mozart's Marriage of Figaro. Ralph McTell with Streets of London. I Just Called to Say I Love You by Stevie Wonder. Beethoven's Piano Sonata No. 8 in C minor, The Pathetique, played by Daniel Barenboim. Petula Clark, Don't Sleep in the Subway. Bette Midler, Wind Beneath My Wings. The Dubliners with Molly Malone. And Wake Up Little Susie by the Avalu Brothers. The theme music, Who Wants to Fall in Love, was composed by Adrian Webster. Me and My Music is a Cotswold Hospital radio production. Abbeyfield is a registered charity.

0: Good evening and welcome to Patients Postbag, brought to you by Cotswold Hospital Radio, broadcasting live to Cheltenham General and Gloucestershire Royals Hospital and the World Wide Web from our Parkside studio here in Cheltenham, England. My name is Suzanne and with me in the studio this evening is Steve.
1: Hello there.
0: And Marky Mark, who is our sound engineer tonight.
2: Hello, good evening, and it's a pleasure to be here.
1: Oh, really?
0: It's a pleasure to have you, darling. Earlier this evening, members of our team visited Wrencham and yesterday Lillibrook Wards, and we enjoyed meeting you and, in some cases, members of your family or friends who were visiting you. Thanks to Hugh, Craig, Patty, Gwen and Guy, we've got a great lineup of tracks which we'll be playing for the next hour or so. So, without further ado, let's hear the first request of the evening, and it's for you, Hugh. And you requested a track by Creedence Clearwater Revival. We couldn't find... Well, you were very kind and said choose any track.
1: Yeah, because there's some good stuff there.
0: So, yeah. We've gone for Have You Seen the Rain?

0: And that was Creedence Clearwater Revival with Have You Seen the Rain, especially for Hugh, who is in Rankine Ward.
1: Yeah, sorry about some of the blips at the start of that, Hugh. Creedence, fantastic band. They went from about 72 to 76, so they only had a small life in the chart, so to speak, but did some great music, Proud Mary, Up and Around the Bend, those sort of things. And my favourite, which unfortunately we haven't got on the system, is Fortunate Son. But a distinctive voice there from John Fogerty, who carried on and is a very successful soloist these days.
0: And actually, Hugh had a very distinctive voice as well, didn't he? The most beautiful Welsh accent.
1: Welsh accent. It was
0: very
1: lovely.
0: Proud Welshman from Mid Wales, somewhere around Bilth Wells.
1: Bilth Wells, yeah, done.
0: A village near there, apparently, which I won't.
1: When are you in attempt?
0: No, because I didn't write it down either.
1: Oh, that's good. That's all right then.
0: So thank you for that, Hugh. That was a great first track to start with.
1: And then we went out onto the balcony and we met Craig.
0: We did.
1: And his daughter, Katrina, and gave us quite a few to look at. The one was a Taylor Swift, which we searched the system, Craig. Unfortunately.
0: Yeah, Fate of Ophelia, which reminds him of his daughter, apparently.
1: Yeah, we couldn't find it, but we've gone for a good old Taylor Swift anyway, and this one is called Our Song.

0: Well, there we go, Taylor Swift. We were all bopping in the studio. There's quite a crowd of us in here now, and we were all having a good bop round, weren't we, Mark?
1: Yes,
0: I was
1: fully bopping.
0: good, that's all right then. So, yeah, that was for you, Craig. We've got some other stuff coming up for you a bit later on. I just want to point out, though, that I'll just come back to that balcony. It was just lovely, wasn't it?
2: Oh, yes. Craig was sitting outside having some ribs and some burgers and everything.
0: But no beer.
1: I'm starving.
2: Yes.
0: It was lovely with his daughter, Katrina, on the balcony there.
2: In the sunshine.
0: Yeah, it was just lovely.
2: It was really lovely.
1: I've been there.
2: Okay, so up next we have a request for Patricia, or who likes to be known as Patty, who is also in Wrencombe Ward. Patty's from Fairford. And she would like to dedicate this track to her cat, Kiwi. And it's a band she's loved for a long time. It's the Beatles, and it's Penny Lane.

0: Don't like that ending.
1: Oh, I didn't like that feedback at the end.
0: No,
1: that
0: nasty.
1: That wasn't very comfortable.
0: I think it was Steve's pacemaker, but...
2: yeah, on overdrive.
1: Oh, well, we hope you enjoyed hearing that, Patty. That was The Beatles and Penny Lane.
2: Good, and we're going to Lillibrook Ward, am I right? Yes?
1: We absolutely are.
2: Yeah, where members of the team went last night, and they met up with Gwen, and Gwen is a big ABBA fan. And so her choice is Chiquitita.
0: It's easy for you to say.
2: It's easy for me to say. I won't say it again.

0: Well, there you go, one from a massive library of ABBA. So that was for you, Gwen. And now we're going to a short message.
1: Yeah, yeah, everybody thinks Carol smiles, she smiles all the time. I don't, and I smiled even less when I had my second child. I remember them saying, complications, you need this emergency blood transfusion. 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You just take it for granted it's there, don't you?
2: It takes 10,000 donors every day to meet the current demand for blood. 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
3: And welcome back. This is Cotswold Hospital Radio coming to you live from our studio here in Cheltenham, England. And we hope you've enjoyed our first selection of tracks from people on the Brencombe and Lilybrook wards. We've had some great tracks so far, but don't go away because we've got a few more great tracks coming up. And the next track is one that was chosen by a gentleman on Lilybrook ward yesterday evening. His name is Guy, and he asked that he could hear some Talk Talk. And the track is Life's What You Make It.

0: And that was Talk Talk with Life's What You Make It, especially for Guy in Lilybrook Ward. We hope you enjoyed that. It's a long time since I've heard that track.
1: Yeah, me, yeah. It's good, isn't it?
0: It's good, isn't it? Yeah, it's lovely.
1: We're back with Hugh in Rencombe Ward. Again, as I said, Hugh is a big Creedence fan, and so am I. We were actually looking for Mississippi by Pussycat, but I know the song, it just couldn't find it on the system. So apologies for that, Hugh, but we're going for another Creedence track. And
0: we did go through a lot of Pussycat iterations, didn't
1: we? We did, and it wasn't any of them.
0: No, it wasn't What's Up Pussycat by Tom Jones.
1: Yeah, I think they were a Dutch group. Yeah. I'm getting some nods in the studio here, and I don't think they did a lot, actually. I think
0: and it wasn't Pussycat Dolls either.
1: It wasn't Pussycat Dolls, no. But you'd know it if I played it.
0: Yeah.
1: But
2: could have had Tom Jones, What's New Pussycat?
1: It wasn't that either.
0: He's playing Gloucester next weekend.
2: Is he?
0: Is Tom Jones, I didn't know he played rugby. Stadium. Yeah.
1: Yeah, he's good.
2: He's centre forward, is he?
1: Oh, yeah, he's very good centre forward. I don't think they have centre forward.
0: They don't have centre forward.
2: Are they not?
1: No, not in rugby.
2: I'm in football mode.
1: Yeah. Okay, yeah. Moving swiftly on. Mm-hmm. So this is for you, Hugh. This is another Creedence track, and this time we've gone for Down on the Corner.

0: Yeah, another great track from Creedence. Hugh mentioned his brother had come down from Wales
1: to visit today.
0: Yeah, and it's quite a journey, isn't it?
1: Mm.
0: It's right in mid-Wales, and I think you probably go Hereford way, but it's just an awkward route. So
1: yeah, I don't think there's many fast roads, are there, between there and then, so it's lovely.
0: So that's good of him to come down. Mm. And the other thing Hugh mentioned was about learning the guitar. You spoke to him about that, yeah?
1: Yeah, he's learning the guitar at the moment, and he loves... there was a particular Lady Gaga track he really liked, and I think maybe because he was learning it, because it only has four chords.
0: Yeah, but we haven't got it.
1: Oh, no, we don't have that one, but we have got something else instead for him coming up later. So don't go away.
2: We only had two chords.
0: Yeah.
2: And he wanted all four.
0: Yeah, that's right.
1: But he, I did agree with him that Lady Gaga does have a very good voice, actually.
0: Yeah.
1: When she doesn't sing pop songs.
0: Okay.
1: So
0: what have we got next?
1: What have we got next? Okay, so we are back with the lovely Craig from Slimbridge, who was being visited by his daughter Katrina, who'd driven up from Hungerford to buy him burgers and wings, which looked very delicious. And the track that he wanted next is a very special song. It was his wedding song to his wife Lorna, and it's a track by Bon Jovi.
0: That'll do.
2: Still in Welsh.
0: Still in Welsh, yeah.
1: We'll not do these double whatever's.
0: Yeah,
1: Bon Jovi. And it's called Always.

0: And that was Bon Jovi's Always, especially for Craig and his lovely wife, Lorna.
1: Great. And we're back with Patty. Patty asked us for a Fats Waller one.
0: She did.
1: And it was...
0: She was singing it, actually.
1: She was singing The Milkman... What is it?
0: My very good friend, The Milkman.
1: My very good friend, The Milkman.
0: Yes.
1: And again, we went through the system, couldn't find it. We could find plenty of Fats Waller, but we couldn't find that one. So, in fact, I did have a look and listen to it, so we knew what it was. But unfortunately, we haven't got it, Patty. But we've gone for another Fats Waller one, which is Always. No, it's not. It's Ain't Misbehaving. Thank you, Mark.

0: Well, there you go. That's Fats Waller, and it ain't misbehaving.
1: Wasn't it fabulous?
0: It was fabulous. What a great voice.
1: I loved that.
2: Yeah. Can't beat a bit of Fats.
0: You can't beat a bit of that. Mm. And now we're going to a short message.
3: 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Here are those numbers again. Tewkesbury 291743 or Gloucester 726 666. The British Red Cross. The power of kindness.

0: And welcome back, everyone. So we're now getting on to the next request that we've had from the lovely people in Rencombe and Lilybrook Ward. And the next track has been requested by Hugh from Wales, which he would like to dedicate to his family back in Wales. So this is the one where he really wanted to hear Lady Gaga, "I Can Always Remember You," but unfortunately we don't have that one. So we've gone for something we think might be vaguely similar.
1: We'll see.
0: We will see. It's Bad Romance.

0: Well, Hugh, I hope you enjoyed. That was Lady Gaga, Bad Romance. I can't tell you how many chords there were in that track.
1: A few.
0: But probably more than four.
1: I think there were more than four, but she has got a really strong voice, hasn't she?
0: She has.
1: So fair play to her.
0: Yeah.
1: And we're back with Patty, and Patty is a big Paul McCartney fan, and she pointed out, of course, it's Paul McCartney's birthday today.
0: Yeah, 84 years young. Wow,
1: yes.
0: Impressive, isn't it? And a new album out.
1: Yep, new album. I've listened to bits of it.
0: Have you?
1: It's like anything. Some are nice, some are not sure.
0: Yeah, probably takes a while to get into them.
1: So we thought we'd go for a Paul McCartney track, and we're going to listen to what the man said.

0: Well, that went down well in the studio here, particularly with Suzanne. She's a big fan of Paul McCartney, and so I'm glad we could play that for both
1: couldn't
0: of you.
1: Stop her singing, could we?
0: We couldn't stop her singing.
2: I really like the harmonica bit at the end of that track. That was
0: brilliant.
2: My favourite bit.
0: Brilliant. Okay.
2: Okay, so back to Craig from Slimbridge. We feel really bad that we couldn't find The Fate of Ophelia by Taylor Swift for you, so we thought we'd play another Taylor Swift song. I know we've already done one, but we thought you can never have too much Taylor Swift. So here we go for you, Craig. It's Taylor Swift and Shake It Off.

0: And that was Taylor Swift, Shake It Off, especially for you, Craig.
1: Well, whenever we do a walk around the wards, we always get the same comments, and it's about the nurses, the porters and the doctors, of what a fantastic job they do. And so for Rencombe Ward, because we're going to look at Lilybrook a bit later as well, Rencombe Ward, we've gone for Queen, You're My Best Friend.

0: as mentioned, that's for all the great nurses, porters, doctors, all the support staff in Renkham Ward. But we're going over to Lilybrook now.
1: Well, do you know what? Just before we do that, I would really like to dedicate that track to my best friend Claire as well, whose birthday it is today.
0: Oh, brilliant. Yeah, that's lovely. Lovely. Oh. That is lovely.
1: So, yeah, we're now going to go to Lilybrook, and for the nurses and the doctors and the porters and everyone who helps out in Lilybrook, I know they do a fantastic job because my son was in Lilybrook and in Renkham, and they were fantastic when he was there. So this one is George Michael, and it's Faith.

0: We've arrived at the end of tonight's Patients Postbag, and we'd like to thank you all for keeping us company for the last hour. We'd particularly like to thank Hugh, Craig, Patty, Gwen and Guy. We've really enjoyed hearing your choice of music, and Patients Postbag would not be the same without your requests. 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It's good night from me, Steve, and all of us here in the studio. That's Suzanne, Ian, Marky Mark, our wonderful engineer on the sound.
1: Bless you, thank you.
0: And two guests who have been very quiet but have been here, Rosie and Martin. So thank you for joining us tonight. Everyone here at Cotswold Hospital Radio would like to wish you a speedy recovery, and we hope that you will be back home soon. This has been a Cotswold Hospital Radio production. Good night.

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1: 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Here's that number again, 0300 422 3231. You can also visit one of our offices at Cheltenham General Hospital or Gloucestershire Royal Hospital. They're open Monday to Friday from 9 in the morning to 5 in the afternoon. The Cheltenham and Gloucester Hospitals Charity, making hospital life better for everyone you know and love.

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1: Hello, I'm Mick Brunt. Just over a year ago, my normal day was interrupted when I had a cardiac arrest. My heart stopped beating. If it wasn't for the quick work of a member of the public and the rapid response team, I would not be here today to tell you my story. I was rushed to hospital, had a stent put in

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Fantasia on British Sea Songs, arranged by Sir Henry Wood, opening the show for us today. Later in the programme, we'll have contributions from the Royal Ballet Sinfonia, Claire Jones and Wyn Evans. But first, our featured composer, Arthur Seymour Sullivan, born in London on the 13th of May 1842 and was a musical prodigy. His father was a theatre musician who became an army bandmaster, with the result that Arthur could play every instrument in the band by the age of 8. He became a child chorister of the Chapel Royal and took his first steps as a composer in 1855. The following year, despite being the youngest entrant, he won the first Mendelssohn Scholarship, enabling him to study at the Royal Academy of Music. After working as an organist for the Royal Opera House and composing numerous works, in 1875, a rising impresario, Richard Doyley Cart, introduced him to W.S. Gilbert, who had a libretto ready, but no composer. And the rest, as they say, is history, and they produce light operas almost annually until 1889, and which are still performed today. Our first selection is the overture from HMS Pinafore, or The Last That Loved a Sailor, written in 1878, and the story centres around the captain's daughter, due to wed the First Lord of the Admiralty, but falls in love with a lowly seaman. The opera's humour focuses on love between members of different social classes, and lampoons the British class system in general. Pinafore also pokes good-natured fun at patriotism, party politics, the Royal Navy, and the rise of unqualified people to positions of authority.

The overture to the Pirates of Penzance, or The Slave of Duty, from our featured composer, Arthur Sullivan. The opera story, as all their stories, has a twist, this one being the main character was born on the 29th of February, so although released from his apprenticeship by the pirates at what he believes to be the age of 21, he finds he still has another 63 years to serve. And of course, there is a young woman involved who is in love with him and swears to wait. Our third selection, The Mikado, or The Town of Titipu, written in 1885, was without doubt the greatest success the partnership achieved. And the story of this opera is once again a very complicated love story set in Japan. But as with all Gilbert and Sullivan comic operas, there is always a happy ending.

The overture from the Mikado, our third selection from our featured composer, Arthur Sullivan. And we come forward 3 years now to 1888, and the Yeoman of the Guard, or the Merry Man and His Maid. The opera is set in the Tower of London during the 16th century, and is the darkest and perhaps most emotionally engaging of the Savoy operas, ending with a broken-hearted main character and two very reluctant engagements, rather than the usual numerous marriages. The libretto does contain considerable humour, including a lot of pun-laden one-liners, but Gilbert's trademark satire and topsy-turvy plot complications are subdued in comparison with the other Gilbert and Sullivan operas. Critics considered the score to be Sullivan's finest, including the overture, which is in sonata form, rather than being written as a sequential potpourri of tunes from the opera.

0: overture from the Yeoman of the Guard, concluding our feature today on Richard Sullivan. And all the selections were performed by the Doyley Cart Opera Company Orchestra.
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this programme be without a Welsh contribution? And it may come as a great surprise that Wyn Evans, known to millions for trying to sell comparisons for insurance on television, is a well-respected tenor who has worked all over the world. And here sings for us A Luchavan La Stella and The Stars Were Shining.

Puccini's Il Giovane Le Stelle from the opera Tosca, sung by Wyn Evans, accompanied by the Royal Choral Society and Royal Philharmonic Orchestra, conducted by Owen Arwell Hughes, taken from the CD Grand Opera Gala. We continue with the Welsh theme and turn to the national instrument of that country, played by the official harpist to His Royal Highness the Prince of Wales between 2007 and 2011, Claire Jones. She also performed at the wedding reception of the Duke and Duchess of Cambridge at Buckingham Palace. So we're honoured to have her here playing Mon Cœur S'Ouvre à Ta Voix, Softly Awakes My Heart.

Monsieur Souverain at Au Revoir by Sanson, performed by Claire Jones, and taken from the CD The Girl with the Golden Harp. We move from Wales to London and the march to celebrate the Festival of London in 1951. Paul Lewis sketched the piece in 1960 and fully orchestrated it in 1971. And it was used as the finale of the London Festival Ballet's 21st birthday gala performance at the London Coliseum.

the Festival of London March, performed by the Royal Ballet Sinfonia, conducted by the composer Paul Lewis, and taken from the CD Sailing By. You've been listening to the best of British classical music with me, Peter Grogan. I've enjoyed your company, and I look forward to you joining me again. And I'll leave you with the Royal Choral Society featuring Della Jones and I Vow to Thee My Country.

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0: Oxford Hospital Radio presents Me and My Music. And on today's programme, Colin Dickinson caught up with the Ragged and Old Morris Group at one of their rehearsals in Bussage Village Hall.
1: The first person I'm talking to from the Ragged and Old Morris dancers is Mike Davis, who is the foreman. Is that right, Mike?
2: That's right. It means that I've got some sort of responsibility for making sure that we can all dance the dances we want to do.
1: Right, right. And who chooses the dances? Do you do that or do...
2: Well, we've got a fairly large repertoire of dances, and when we're dancing out, it's the person who's acting as the squire who decides on the dances for a particular programme.
1: Right. Oh, how interesting. So how did Morris dancing start in the first place?
2: Well, the short answer is we don't really know. It would be great to claim that it was some sort of pagan druidical rite, but I think the fact of the matter is that if it had existed in, shall we say, pre-Roman times, then the Romans would have recorded it, they would have noticed it, and we'd have some records. And as it is, the earliest records we've got in print, to the best of my knowledge, are from about the early to mid 1400s.
1: Right. It goes back that far?
2: But it does go back that far, yeah.
1: And was it a kind of village thing that each village did, or...?
2: Well, again, we don't really know. There's a lot of argument about the name itself and where the word Morris came from. One fairly popular theory is that it might be a corruption of the word Moorish. Were these dances that came from Arab Spain? Were they brought back from the Crusades? Or was it just that we already had some dances, and when people came back from Spain on the Crusades, they said, oh, we've just seen some Moorish chaps dancing dances quite like ours. We don't know. Were they originally a folk art form, or were they a courtly dance that gradually percolated down to the sort of common people? Again, we don't know, but it may well have been the latter. The sort of dancing that we do, Cotswold style Morris, actually seems to have worked its way along the Thames in a westward direction.
1: Well, right.
2: As if maybe it started in London, perhaps as a courtly dance.
1: Yeah. Oh, very interesting. Now, you brought a piece of music along, haven't you?
2: I have.
1: And what is it?
2: It's a track called Road of Bones by a band called Acoustic Ladyland.